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I'm Deline Rayburn, author and speaker at DeleneRayburn.com. Ever looked at someone and thought, wow, he's just in his element? Sir Ken Robinson said, where your passion and your aptitude collide, that's your element. So you're in your element when you love doing something and you're good at it. It's thrilling to watch someone being brilliant at something they love doing, isn't it? Whether it's singing or analyzing the data of a complex spreadsheet, their gift is part of a life of worship to God, and somehow it can draw us into worship too, because our gifts are ours, but they're not for us. They're to bless others. So what do you love doing and what are you good at? That's God's wiring in you and is often an indication of what He's calling you to do. You're never too old to start leaning into that calling, and you're never too young to have already had a taste of it. Don't stop dreaming about the thing you've always dreamed of doing for God.

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Hi, I'm Mark Saunders, and I'm an evangelist with Saved and Sent Ministries. Now, as a Christian, I seek to honor God with my daily life. I seek to live a life that honors Him and shows His nature to other people. Every day I mess up. Every day there is failures. But I'm not to see myself in that way, because that's not how God sees me. He doesn't see me as a mess up. He doesn't see me as a failure. He sees me as His son, constantly and consistently, who's been given a new life, who's been set free, who's been washed clean. And when God looks at me, He doesn't see the sin, He sees His son. And we see ourselves in that way, we truly walk in the freedom that He paid a great price for us to walk in. And that attracts other people so that they may want to know this Jesus and then be set free.

I'm Sammy Jordan. I'm the director of Hope for Every Home at Hope Together. I wonder how you would describe God's church at the moment. A while ago, I had a picture of low tide. 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

Hi, I'm Simon Allaby from Turn the Page. Beloved of car owners around the world, the very first Haynes manual was published in 1966. Its author John Haynes had developed an early passion for cars, missing rugby at school to convert an Austin 7. The interest generated when he sold the car prompted him to write a small booklet showing other enthusiasts how he'd done it. The rest is history, and millions of Haynes manuals have been sold around the world. In a similar way, the Bible started out as a few short booklets written for enthusiasts. And while Haynes wrote to explain how cars worked, the authors of the Bible wrote to explain how life itself works. Every Haynes manual is based on the complete strip-down and rebuild of each car covered. And in the same way, the Bible covers every aspect of life from the moment we're born to the moment we die, and of course beyond. Like cars, our lives are often running into trouble, and it's in those moments that the manuals come into their own.

building faith for everyday life. 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

Hi, I'm Andrew Stuart Darling, author of Life Interrupted. I had a cellar in my last house, which I turned into a home office. It was often where I sat alone with my thoughts, doubted, and at times felt like a failure and fraud. C.S. Lewis said that for him, nothing was any good until it had been down in the cellar for a while. As much as I would like to think his words were a reference to wine, I suspect they were about those times when you are alone in your thoughts. Being down in the depths does not have to be an isolating experience. When I'm low, I know I can also go to Jesus and ask him to help me find the way out. Even though I dislike the cellar experience, I still know God will use it to do something in me. It may be the very thing to get my attention and draw me closer to Jesus.

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Nathan Blackerby here, Christian Vision for Men. I had an opportunity to train with an ex-powerlifting world champion recently, Arthur White. In training, he was showing me how to get the three core lifting disciplines in place: the squat, the deadlift, and the bench press. However, a big part of that training time with Arthur was talking about Jesus, praying together, and sharing Bible verses on how we follow Jesus. The Bible, in 1 Timothy 4 verse 8, says physical exercise is of some benefit, but godliness has values for all things. I really like that. Keeping physically fit is important, especially as I'm climbing up through my 40s, but spiritual core strength is even more vital. David in the Bible had a foundational base like the cores of powerlifting, but spiritually. He loved the Lord, he inquired of the Lord, and he obeyed the Lord. And I'm trying to be more like that, to love Jesus, to seek him, and to obey him.

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2: From the Sky News Centre at 4, one person has died after multiple gunshots were fired close to the White House in Washington, D.C. It's alleged that just after 6 p.m. local time, the deceased, who's been named as Nazir Best, opened fire close to the South Lawn. One of those injured was reportedly a bystander who's in a critical condition in hospital. Our correspondent David Blevins has the latest from Washington.
3: A suspect who was known to DC police approached a security checkpoint and opened fire on Secret Service officers. They returned fire and two people were wounded, but we can now confirm that the suspect has died in hospital.
2: Meanwhile, the US president says a deal to end the conflict with Iran is largely negotiated and just needs to be finalized. Donald Trump also said should the deal be agreed on, the Strait of Hormuz would be opened. The UK has battled through the start of what could be record-breaking heat this bank holiday weekend. Temperatures exceeded 30 degrees Celsius in southeast England yesterday, with forecasters warning of similar conditions today. France has suspended extra EU border checks at the port of Dover. Thousands of holidaymakers faced queues of around 5 hours yesterday after new security checks were introduced. Hull will return to the Premier League for the first time in 9 years after winning 1-0 against Middlesbrough in the Championship playoff final. Ollie McBurnie sealed promotion with a late goal at Wembley. And captain Louis Coyles dedicated the victory to his dad Chris, who died suddenly in 2022.
4: I look up to the sky every game. I had a little look up there today. And he's with me. And I know he's with me for sure. The next best thing, I have the rest of my family. I have my beautiful partner, my little boy.
2: Dunfermline, meanwhile, were unable to cause an upset in the Scottish Cup final as the Championship side suffered a 3-1 defeat to Celtic. Premiership champions Celtic have now completed the double. And Britain's George Lloyd has secured pole position for the Canadian F1 Grand Prix. That's the latest. I'm Stevie Shillinglaw.
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1: I really do try to put God right at the start of my day. 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I thank him for the day that's ahead. 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
1: Yeah, I love them. 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
2: so long, everybody, yeah, cause this is the end. 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

Hi, my name's Aaron Kent, personal and professional development life coach and owner of Elevate Youth. I remember when I was 15 years old, I had been through 16 different primary and secondary schools. During this period, I remember growing up feeling like, why is it that certain things aren't working out in my favor? And why is it that some other people are getting certain things, whether it be through their family, whether it be in their grades and education? I remember telling myself, Aaron, there are two things you can do. You can choose to desire to start living a life like some others who are doing things according to their own understanding, or you can choose to stand on the principles of God. In life, the more we can choose to give others, the more we can choose to be genuine, the more we can choose to look for ways how we can help improve the lives of others, the more God shall reward us by the principles and by acknowledging God and through God.

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1: God is at work in you. God is at work in you. What is he working on? Your will. What does he want you to do? Act according to his good purpose. And how does he accomplish this? Through your mind. Listen to Philippians 2 verse 5. Let this mind be in you, which was also in Christ. God can speak to you audibly, through circumstances, or through another person. But because God can give you his thoughts or guide your thoughts, your mind is the meeting room where he'll most often communicate with you. That's why Satan will try to place evil thoughts in your mind. If he cannot succeed, he'll try to fill your mind with fear and worry. And if that doesn't work, he'll settle for having you watch hours of worthless things on television or the internet. The psalmist prayed, "Turn away my eyes from looking at worthless things." That's Psalm 119, verse 37. In order to hear from God and recognize what he's saying to you, you must make your mind a protected environment. And one more thing, your desire to hear from God must take precedence over every other desire you have. Social reformer Dorothy Day, who did much work on behalf of the poor in the 20th century, spoke of what she called her notions, ideas that had the unmistakable stamp of God's authorship in her mind. George Fox and the Quaker tradition called them concerns. Others speak of promptings or leadings. The good news is, if you truly want to hear from God and you're willing to prioritize your life accordingly, he'll speak.

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0: 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All the best hip-hop, R&B and rap from the UK and all around the world. Don't miss a beat. It's The Vibe with me, Sarah Hine, Monday nights from 10 on UCB One.

reading me them lines. I swear that I felt God on that Thursday night. Grabbed my hand and held it tight. I've never felt that safe in my whole dang life. I've never

Hi, I'm Catherine Hill, UK Director at Care for the Family. I recently had the wonderful opportunity to record some family podcasts in the US. At the end of the trip, I had a free day and decided I would explore some of the incredible mountain trails in the area. My hosts, however, weren't so keen on my plan. Lion and bear attacks usually happen when people are by themselves, and they said not only would it be safer, but much more fun if they came too. It's better together, they said. And this is not just true in the mountains of Colorado. The writer of the Book of Hebrews urges us to consider how we may spur one another on towards love and good deeds. In a culture that encourages fierce independence, we need community and relationship. Who are those people that can come with us on the journey today?

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Hi, I'm Steve Uppal. Having been involved in Christian ministry for a lot of years, 40 plus years nearly, I'm beginning to realize more and more how I can get stuck in what has been and just replicate what I've always been doing with my life. And in fact, God's up to something fresh. He's up to something new. As we're in relationship with God, God shows us things. He'll show you about your marriage. He'll show you something about the community in which you live, or show you what he's doing in the nation right now. And seeing what God is up to is difficult if you're not in a relationship with God that's vibrant and real. Otherwise, I will just simply see the crime rate, or I'll see the problem in the marriage, the tension that we're walking through. May you have the ability to see that God is doing something new, and it is springing up. Will you perceive it?

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1: From the Sky News Centre at 6, one person has died after multiple gunshots were fired close to the White House in Washington, D.C. It's alleged that just after 6 p.m. local time, Nazir Best opened fire close to the South Lawn. One of those injured was reportedly a bystander who's in a critical condition in hospital. Our correspondent David Blevins has the latest from Washington.
2: A suspect who was known to D.C. police approached a security checkpoint and opened fire on Secret Service officers. They returned fire and two people were wounded, but we can now confirm that the suspect has died in hospital.
1: Meanwhile, Donald Trump says a deal to end the conflict in Iran only needs to be finalised and the Strait of Hormuz will be opened. However, Iranian media report that officials in Tehran have denied this means a return to free passage. The weather forecast to get even hotter after reaching a high in May last seen in 2012. Temperatures got to 30.5 Celsius yesterday in Frittenden in Kent. Amber Heat Health alerts warning emergency services to prepare for higher demand remain in force across the Midlands, Eastern and Southeast England. In sport, Hull will return to the Premier League for the first time in 9 years after winning 1-0 against Middlesbrough in the Championship playoff final. Ollie McBurney sealed promotion with a late goal at Wembley. Captain Louis Coyles dedicated the victory to his father Chris, who died suddenly in 2022.
3: I look up to the sky every game. I had a little look up there today. And he's with me. I know he's with me for sure. The next best thing, I have the rest of my family. I have my beautiful partner, my little boy.
1: Dunfermline were unable to cause an upset in the Scottish Cup final as the Championship side suffered a 3-1 defeat to Celtic. Premiership champion Celtic have completed the double. And Britain's George Russell is on pole for the Canadian F1 Grand Prix. He beat his Mercedes teammate Kimi Antonelli into second, while champion Lando Norris had to settle for third. That's the latest from the Sky News Centre. I'm Bev Rimmer.
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5: Then Jesus declared, I am the bread of life. Whoever comes to me will never go hungry, and whoever believes in me will never be thirsty. John 6, verse 35.
6: Morning. I am so happy to be back with you today, Vicky, on the Sunday Breakfast Show. This is UCB One. Hearing God's word together, what a great way to launch things off. And of course, there's plenty more opportunity to open up the Bible together. Sometimes we need a bit of help exploring God's word. So we'll have the word for today. We've got teaching from Emmaus Road later on. And of course, plenty of music like Lauren Daigle now.

Turbulent Skies by Lauren Daigle. It certainly was what we were experiencing last week with so many showers, wasn't it? But now the weekend looking very different, and I do hope that it gets to be a long weekend and you've got some time off tomorrow as well. Maybe the whole week ahead being holiday season, half-term holidays. It is the breakfast show on this Pentecost Sunday, which we will be thinking more about. What an opportunity to have cake in church, if ever we needed one. Yes, birthday time for the church. Maybe you are doing something special today to mark Pentecost. Do share it with me on WhatsApp, 01782 911 111. Why do we say it's the birthday of the church? Because it was this time where the Holy Spirit descended upon Jesus's followers. They had been in such a period of fear, given what happened to Jesus with his death on the cross and then his resurrection and ascension. And so from fear, they went public because the Holy Spirit empowered them to talk and be understood in different languages and different nationalities, finally understanding what Jesus's mission was all about. And so they really did go global, didn't they? And started to build a new life together as what we now know as the early church. We can learn so much more about Pentecost. Today we will do, as we go through the show. We'll have some games, we'll have some prayer time, talk it over around 6:30. And what, a bit more music? I can do that. Citizen Way with Jaylin now for you. Jaylin Kendall. I belong to Jesus.

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Beautiful. Rachel Nemiroff with Healing Begins. We've got Matthew Parker and then The Word for Today. There have been some intriguing, wonderful titles in The Word for Today recently, like earlier this week, Are You Washing Your Nets? And last Sunday, what was it? The Way Up is Down. What about today then? Well, God is at work in you. I think that's a little bit more straightforward. And we're going to hear a verse from Philippians and think about what that means to us today.

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1: God is at work in you. God is at work in you. What is he working on? Your will. What does he want you to do? Act according to his good purpose. And how does he accomplish this? Through your mind. Listen to Philippians 2 verse 5. Let this mind be in you, which was also in Christ. God can speak to you audibly, through circumstances, or through another person. But because God can give you his thoughts or guide your thoughts, your mind is the meeting room where he'll most often communicate with you. That's why Satan will try to place evil thoughts in your mind. If he cannot succeed, he'll try to fill your mind with fear and worry. And if that doesn't work, he'll settle for having you watch hours of worthless things on television or the internet. The psalmist prayed, "Turn away my eyes from looking at worthless things." That's Psalm 119, verse 37. In order to hear from God and recognize what he's saying to you, you must make your mind a protected environment. And one more thing, your desire to hear from God must take precedence over every other desire you have. Social reformer Dorothy Day, who did much work on behalf of the poor in the 20th century, spoke of what she called her notions, ideas that had the unmistakable stamp of God's authorship in her mind. George Fox and the Quaker tradition called them concerns. Others speak of promptings or leadings. The good news is, if you truly want to hear from God, and you're willing to prioritize your life accordingly, he'll speak.

V Rose, 24 minutes past six now on UCB1. God is at work in you. We can question that though, can't we? Maybe even this week, you've had one of those weeks where nothing has quite worked out right and you really want to hear from God, but you feel like at the moment it's not happening. Well, in the word for today, we were thinking about, are we really prioritising our life right? Are we truly opening up God's word? Are we really spending a bit more time in prayer, listening to what he might have to say to us? We sometimes need to more closely examine what's going on with our faith walk to understand that God is at work in our lives. So we're going to pray about this theme together in Talk It Over around 6:30. One final time, but actually we've got another Sunday to squeeze in this month of May, haven't we? 5 Sundays. So for the penultimate time, we will be joined by Kate Ward, who is the co-founder of the Gender and Religious Freedom Network. And if you don't know what that is, I will explain after a couple more songs. JJ Heller, and then we'll have Dorothy. When you have

0: with me.
1: Every month, we freshen things up with our playlists. And that one from Darcy, we added a few weeks ago. It's called Slow Burn, Take Your Time. Yeah, in a world of rushing, we certainly do need to be reminded of that, don't we? And we're going to slow down for the next few minutes with Talk It Over, an opportunity to pray together as we get going with this Sunday morning. And taking the theme we had in the Word for today, that God works in you to will and to act in order to fulfill his good purpose. How can we pray about that? Well, Kate Ward, who is the co-founder of Gender and Religious Freedom, a network that works with many different experts, faith leaders, researchers, to try and support those who are being persecuted, particularly because of their gender, also their faith in the world today. Genderandreligiousfreedom.org is where you can find out and take some time to read about what they do and also pray. But in the meantime, Katie's going to help us pray into that theme in the Word for today.
2: Father God, thank you that even as the King of the universe and the Lord over all creation, you desire a tender relationship with each and every one of us. We are not worthy, and yet you long to fulfill your purpose in us as fragile, broken vessels. We praise you that when we were saved into your kingdom, you continue your work in us, making us more like you. Thank you that we no longer need to strive and wrestle with our purpose, but you carefully reveal it to us. Help us to be attentive to you and your work in us. Encourage us with the words of Scripture. Build us with affirmations for those around us. And help us to see you at work in us rather than deny ourselves of that joy. As generations of believers who yearn to hear your voice and act according to your purpose, raise up those who are called to speak into the places of power where injustice reigns. Give them courage to stand strong against the tide of popularism and hold on to hope when fear engulfs them or failure seems to be their journey mate for a season. We praise you that we are fearfully and wonderfully made and that you, Lord, will complete your work through the power of the Holy Spirit in us. In the name of Jesus we pray. Amen.
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Josiah Queen, Fishes and Loaves at 20 to 7. Vicky with you on the Sunday Breakfast Show. How has your week been? What have you been up to? Any highlights for the next few days? I do like hearing your messages. Vicky@ucb.co.uk, or you can WhatsApp me, 017 8291 111 is our WhatsApp number. You can write on there, you can record a voice note, whatever is easy for you today. 017 8291 111. Let's see, 24th of May, on this day, 1844, the first telegraph message was sent. What do you think it said? Well, it was the American inventor Samuel Morse, and he wanted to use his faith as part of the inspiration for the world's first telegraph message, which said, "What hath God wrought?" And when I read this, it made me think, it almost feels like, what has God done? Like it's a negative thing. But actually, if you look at the original context of the verse in Numbers 23, verse 23, Samuel Morse was trying to celebrate the great thing, the celebration of the world's first telegraph message, that this could be a really wonderful way of opening up communication. And it was a respectful thing, actually. What have God wrought? The test message was sent from Washington to Baltimore.

0: UCB1 with Tides. Now, come on, it's nearly 7 o'clock. I hope you're feeling awake enough to help me out this morning, because we've got to get ready for a game of Write the List later on, and it's all to do with Brothers Day. So my list needs to be about some famous brothers that we can think of, and it can be about anything, you know. They can be alive today, they can be in history, it could be something to do with music or acting, or famous brothers that you can think of, please, on WhatsApp. 01782 911 111. You've got the Wright brothers, of course, aviation pioneers, Wilbur and Orville. There was a children, was it the children's puppet called Orville? The Warner brothers, I mean, talk about film history. I couldn't name them until I looked them up this morning. Albert, Sam, Harry and Jack, the Warner brothers. And then you've got Brothers Grimm, the Grimm brothers as well, haven't you? Who, of course, came up with all those, you know, fairy tales. Well, I don't know, they came up with... They published a book about folklore, didn't they? Jacob and Wilhelm Grimm. I hope I said that right. Orville, I think, is my favourite brother mentioned there. Any other famous brothers you can think of, please? 01782 911 111 on WhatsApp, or you can email vicky@ucb.co.uk.
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Nearly time for Peter Wooding to arrive and bring us the 7 o'clock UCB news. Hope beyond the headlines. After that, we're going to be talking about ever been to a concert and had a restricted view. Did it matter? Because at the end of the day, you're listening to the music. Also, what about Liberation? This is a theatre production that has recently been nominated for 5 Tony Awards in the US, and a lot of excitement and buzz, particularly because we've now found out this week that it's going to be coming to the UK. I'll have all the details on that. And we've got to talk about the best-selling novelist in history. He's only been outsold by the Bible and Shakespeare. Do you know who I'm on about? Because an exhibition celebrating the life and the work of this author is going to be opening up in the autumn. So more on that. If you know who I'm talking about, you can email me, Vicky at ucb.co.uk, to have a guess.

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1: UCB News at 7 o'clock. I'm Peter Wooding. A suspect has been shot dead after a gunman opened fire at Secret Service agents near the White House. Journalists who were reporting from directly outside the building were forced to run for cover when shots rang out. Among them was Selena Wang from ABC News, who was reporting on a possible Iranian peace deal at the time.
2: President Trump has said a deal is close, only for the two sides to remain far apart.
1: One bystander was injured in the incident. Iranian media is reporting that officials in Tehran say a reopening of the Strait of Hormuz won't guarantee free passage in the shipping lane. It's as Donald Trump says a deal with Iran, reported to be near, would see blocks in the strait removed. Described as a public and passionate declaration of Jesus on Pentecost weekend, thousands of Christians took to the streets of London yesterday for the Jesus March. It was the relaunch of March for Jesus, which began in the capital city in 1987. Around 10,000 believers set off from Marble Arch, worshipping and praying for the nation, before arriving in Trafalgar Square for an open-air celebration. One of the key people involved in what became the global March for Jesus movement is Graham Kendrick.
3: I hope certainly that this March for Jesus will encourage British Christians to get back on into the streets. It really is an outpouring of worship and prayer to Jesus on behalf of our nation.
1: And it looks like it could be another hot day with temperatures expected to reach 30 degrees Celsius. Amber heat health alerts remain in force across the Midlands, eastern England and the southeast of England. That's the latest UCB news. Your next update in an hour.
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4: But he said to me, "My grace is sufficient for you. For my power is made perfect in weakness. Therefore, I will boast all the more gladly about my weaknesses, so that Christ's power may rest on me." 2 Corinthians 12:9.
5: Building faith for everyday life. It's why we share in God's word together. And of course, today, Pentecost, we celebrate the gift of the Holy Spirit. That moment when Jesus's followers really went from fear to bold faith to share with the world God's incredible actions through his Son to save our lives, to bring us back into a whole relationship with God. And of course, we want to carry that message forward, don't we? And think more about the Holy Spirit, which today gives us the opportunity to do that. I wonder if you are celebrating Pentecost in some special way. Do let me know today. 01782 911 111 is the WhatsApp number. And we've got two songs back to back now. We'll start with an A and then Jonah Burkett.

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1: And at 7:10, what have we been learning this week since we last caught up together on the show? Well, Pulitzer Prize winning play Liberation is coming to London's West End. The work follows a group of women in 1970s Ohio who gathered to chat about changing their lives and the world. And it was recently nominated for 5 Tony Awards in the US. So there's a lot of excitement that come 2027, which is next year. That feels so odd to be saying that. But yeah, Liberation apparently is going to be coming to London's West End. We've also learnt this week an exhibition celebrating the life and work of Agatha Christie will feature her typewriter, as well as never-before-seen scripts and notebooks. Dame Agatha, who died 50 years ago, aged 85, wrote 80 crime novels which sold more than 2 billion copies worldwide. The exhibition opens in October at the British Library in London. She, of course, was known as the Queen of Crime and the best-selling novelist in history, only outsold by the Bible and Shakespeare. I think we'll have to come back to her because Agatha Christie, what a woman. Some incredible facts that you might not know about her life. And Harry Styles' team is reviewing his stage setup after fans complained about restricted views. The Together Together Tour, that's the title, the Together Together Tour, kicked off in Amsterdam and comes to London next month. A representative for the singer saying the floor concept was designed to give fans freedom of movement, but they're looking to adjust it to improve things because of the restricted views. I went to a show once to see Joseph on stage at a theatre, and I paid for a ticket that had a restricted view. It meant when Joseph was raised up with his coloured coat at the end, I missed the top of his head. But I got a cheaper seat, so it was absolutely fine by me.

0: That is rather gorgeous, isn't it? Jonathan Ogden, it's called Remember, and that is part of our May playlist. I've got to say hi to Julie as well as Peter. We were talking the other week about tartan on the show, and both of you sharing about your family tartan, even sending me a picture. Thank you for your messages. Anytime, they're welcome on WhatsApp 01782 911 111. Now, I did say we'd come back to Agatha Christie, because do you know she wrote her first ever story when she was bored in bed recovering from influenza, as you do. I mean, most of us, if we're sick and tired, we just want to rest. But no, there she was writing away. She actually was a nurse during the First World War and then trained as an assistant dispenser in a hospital pharmacy, which is apparently why she had all that knowledge of poisons, which is sounds a little bit concerning, doesn't it? Miss Marple was inspired by her maternal grandmother and her friends. I wonder if there's anyone in your life who you would think would make a great fictional character. And this one I absolutely love. Agatha Christie is credited with being the first Western woman to stand up on a surfboard. Can you imagine? This was way back in like the 20s. It happened when she visited South Africa and enjoyed it so much, apparently, she repeated it again in Hawaii. Let's hear from Mark now as we go round and round in circles.
1: Hi there, this is Mark Stevens. I want to encourage you today to check your circle. You know, God is a God of circles. When Ezekiel saw God, he saw him as being a wheel within a wheel. Everything God creates is a circle. The earth is a circle. The moon is a circle. The sun is a circle. You know, the penultimate relationship in life, marriage, is defined by a circle, the giving and receiving of a ring, which is a circle. Jesus even did life in circles when he was here on the earth doing his ministry. He had the circle of relationship with his Father. He had the circle of relationship with the three, Peter, James, and John, with the other nine disciples, then the wider team of 72, that was a relational circle, and then the crowds. We all do life in circles. So maybe it's time to check your circle today.

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powerful reminder from Jason Gray on UCB One that we are God's vessels. We can carry his light, his hope, his love to the world around us. Building faith for everyday life, it's what we like to do together here on UCB One. Vicky with you, by the way, for the breakfast show, where we are going to think about Foster Care Fortnight in about 10 minutes' time. And today it is not only Pentecost, but also Brother's Day. Yes, the 24th of May, Brother's Day. So I've been asking you famous brothers you can think of. And earlier we had the Warner Brothers, the Wright Brothers, the Grimm Brothers. What about the Hemsworths? And legendary pop stars, the Bee Gees, Barry, Robin and Morris Gibb, the Hemsworths. Can you name them? Chris, Liam and Luke. It's always the last one. I'm sorry, Luke. Any more that you can think of? Famous brothers. 0178291111 on WhatsApp, or you can email Vicky at ucb.co.uk.

0: from Stephen Curtis Chapman. I finally get to play you our record of the week. I only get to play it once during my show, you see. I would play it many more times if I could. It's from Safika and it's called Under the Sea. No, it's not. It's called Under the Same Sky. Under the Sea would be the Little Mermaid, wouldn't it? Under the Same Sky. And it is so catchy. She has been involved in a songwriting camp for the Eurovision Song Contest. And apparently this is where she wrote the song. Let me give it its proper title and introduction, shall we? Under the Same Sky.
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0: I really hope you enjoyed that as much as I did. Our record of the week from Safika called Under the Same Sky. It's been Foster Care Fortnight, so I thought one last time we would focus in on this because we were chatting about it earlier in the week on Talking Point with Tash McBride, the Church and Community Relationships Team Leader at Home for Good and Safe Families. Not only considering the invitation for us to get involved as foster carers, but also towards the end of our conversation, she shared some great ideas when it comes to the power of prayer and something we can all participate in. So once more, I will share again from Tash in case you missed it the first time.
1: Home for Good and Safe Families calls the church to recognise its unique role and step into this growing need. I suppose our big prayer and our big ask is that this annual moment helps spotlight the essential role that fostering plays in giving children and young people a stable, loving home. You know, across the UK, 39,000 children will come into care for the very first time this year, and that's one every 15 minutes. And I suppose we're just urging and encouraging and inspiring the church across the UK to just see this vital opportunity to celebrate and to champion and to strengthen fostering, but also to step into this space. You know, the Fostering Network, their whole thing, this Fostering Fortnight, is this is fostering. And it's just this beautiful invitation to see how the church can step in and bring that change and that stability amongst the joys and the challenges. But it's an extraordinary difference that we can make as people of God in this space.
0: I mean, it's huge, as you described, tens of thousands of children and young people coming into the care system. Remind us why that is. What are some of the quite complex reasons quite often?
1: Yeah, and I think complex is one of the perfect words to explain it. There's lots of reasons, and I suppose we're trying to demystify what some people's perceptions are of that. You know, from children just needing that stability for a season, and our goal would always be for families to stay together and to be reunified. And as an organisation, we want to see families and children flourish in our communities. So our dream is that would become a reality. And for some, coming into care is just the best scenario for however long that might be. And like you said, the reasons are complex and varied from parents perhaps being ill for lots of different reasons through life circumstances, as you know, especially in today's pressures. But having another home to come into for however long, whether that's for a week through respite fostering all the way through to permanence in adoption, or for a family volunteer to come alongside a family, it's just beautiful opportunity to step in this space, to see refamiling happening through the church in whichever capacity. But yes, it's a growing need, absolutely. And we're just playing a small part in that.
0: Now, when it comes to parenting, I mean, there's all sorts of narratives in looking after teenagers generally. But sadly, when it comes to fostering, this is a group of young people who really miss out. What are some of the issues around teenagers?
1: Yeah, I think, isn't there a bit of a fear factor? If any of us who have parenting teams, we actually realise what a privilege it is to be around young people and how we learn from them and how we get stretched. But there's this perception that it's more difficult, and it's not. And as you've highlighted, in England anyway, there's out of our carers, there's only 14% are caring for teenagers, when the reality is it's something like 27% in England are of the teenage age. And that's the same across our nations. Here in Northern Ireland, it's 18%, and it's like a quarter of the children coming into care are of that age. And what they need is just someone or a family to come alongside them, to see them, to give dignity and stability, to champion them and release that potential that's within each young person, because it's absolutely what they deserve, isn't it? But I think there is, just from media, and I suppose if you have any experience being around young people, there is a bit of a fear there. When we're trying to flip that script a little bit. There's so much beauty in coming alongside a young person, but that is a huge ask of ours during Fostering Fortnight. Can you support a young person, a teenager, for them to reach their full potential and independence?
0: Now, look, you guys have put together a report called Growing Together, and it's been looking particularly at how the church can be a pivotal part in what is a crisis at the moment when it comes to fostering. And it's actually great to see the response from the Christian community, who perhaps more willing, it seems, to get involved with fostering than maybe generally across society. Tell us about some of the findings.
1: Yeah. So growing together paints a picture of a fostering system rich in compassion, but we're not naive to think or to know that it's absolutely stretched thin. And we believe and we see and we know that the church is ready to respond. And a fortnight like this invites that renewed commitment. And some of the findings, like you said, are can be staggering, but it's the reality of like people who foster because they want to make a difference. There's 79% of carers began fostering because they wanted to make that positive difference in a child's life. And this value-driven motivation strongly aligns with the Christian call to offer welcome and compassion and hospitality. And we've already highlighted some of the findings around the shortage of carers for teenagers. There's carers under strain. Again, this is the reality, but the church is uniquely placed to help sustain carers doing what they do, as is consistent social work relationships, therapeutic input, financial stability and respite are all essential in coming alongside in sustaining carers, and support networks matter. And when the church is at its best, she is beautiful. And we absolutely find the family and friends remain as carers because of the church, and it's part of their biggest support network. And that comes through like churches hosting peer support groups. We're coming alongside practically in the time of need. But basically, it's these spaces where carers feel understood. They're getting emotional support. They're learning from each other. And they have a safe and confidential space to talk. And these findings, all of them highlight how vital, strong and consistent community is for fostering to thrive, and how the church can play a powerful role in offering that support through relationships, encouragement and belonging.
0: So important, because as you say and acknowledge, there will be frustrations, there will be bumps and hiccups along the road, but actually finding a shared safe space to just let out those experiences, bring some humour quite often into those conversations as well, is so important. Tash, you speak about this not only as a professional expert, as part of the work for Home for Good and Safe Families, but also you've got personal experience of this. Tell us a bit about why you were drawn into getting involved, because foster caring isn't necessarily, I mean, there are different types, aren't there? As you've said, sometimes it can be quite short term rather than a forever thing.
1: Yeah, absolutely. And I definitely wouldn't use the word expert. There's people out there who carry much more wisdom. But I suppose the conversation happened for my husband and I when we were only together and dating. And we knew our family would look different, but we didn't have the language for that. And we were Christians then, and we kind of didn't have the theological grounding either. So as we matured and scripture matched up to what we were thinking and what we were feeling, and we have our own biological children, and we just knew families to look different for us. And we just felt if it helped another birth family to thrive and sustain, we will step in and do what we feel we could do. And even though it was a very small part, we kind of stepped into the unknown, and we thought, well, you know, futures and circumstances are so uncertain for many children and young people. That shouldn't be the reason why it hinders us. We should absolutely be the ones that step in and take some of that uncertainty. So blindly, we opened the door to fostering our little boy. He came to us straight from hospital. And for lots of different reasons, his care plan changed. And in 23, we adopted him. And to be honest, Vicky, he is the gift that we didn't realise we needed. He is, I mean, I don't know if he's aging us or keeping us young, but he is an absolute joy. And now our blended family, what that looks like with his wider birth family. And we're just navigating this together. But the support network that we got from church and other peer support groups is what sustained us. And actually, we're just doing family different. And we want to keep being able to be that for other people.
0: Tash, there's a realism with what you express there, that actually part of this journey is just going step by step, acknowledging that as you start it, you're not going to have all the answers, be it with God or even in the system of how things go with fostering in the UK.
1: It is the unknown, but knowing that there is one holding each of these beautiful children and young people, and there's big questions we have. We don't always understand the why, but we know an Abba who is there in all of those moments, and he's there alongside people who step into this space, and it's absolutely his heart. His heart for those on the margins of our society is great, and what a privilege it is that he would still choose us to be able to bring that sense of family to others. And as much as it's a huge responsibility, and at times it is a challenge, it absolutely is. And carers who are doing this, or adoptive families, like, we want them to know that there is an organisation who's cheering them on and championing and praying for them. But absolutely, for those who are just thinking about it or think that is not for me, dip your toe in, explore it, and just see what that could look like.
0: Where do we start? Where can we go to? Where can we find out more and get advice?
1: Yeah, if you're not already following us on our socials at Home for Good or Safe Families, you could do that, or each of our websites at homeforgood.org or safefamilies.uk, and you can get all the information there. Or if you're in this space already and feel like you need extra training or a peer support group, or for us to come alongside your church and what they're already doing, it would be an absolute joy to get you connected to our team. We're across the UK, so we would absolutely love to come along and support you. And if this is your first time, we have information sessions that explores all of this further. We want you to feel confident and equipped, and of course journey with you with whatever that is that you decide to step into.
0: We want to be inclusive of everyone, and Tash, recognizing there might be someone listening today for various reasons can't get involved in fostering, but they can absolutely pray, so guide them in what are some of the key things they can be praying for.
1: We're definitely, we appreciate prayer as our foundation. Pray for the incredible children and young people coming into our system. Pray for those birth families and the unknown and what feels, you know, heavy. And pray for our social workers, our system, our governments, that, that there's just things put in place to sustain carers, to keep them, to keep going, but also that here's the voice of the child and young person. The need is great. And like the 10,000 homes in England is phenomenal. Northern Ireland, there's 400 foster homes that we need. So pray into those things, that God just releases that resource, and inevitably children and young people feel seen and loved and valued.
0: Such a good phrase, that God would release those resources, and those resources can definitely start with you and I. So encouraging to spend some time considering what our part might be, equally to be praying for those young people who even today are entering the care system through no fault of their own, through no choice that they've made, but craving that stability and love and compassion. Tash McBride is the Church and Community Relationship Team Leader at Home for Good and Safe Families. Thank you for sharing your time with us today,
1: Tash.
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3: Thank you very much, Dave. Yes, we can't wait for the 27th of June. 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Right, more on Brother's Day as we play a game of Write the List after 8 o'clock. Peter Wooding is about to bring us the latest UCB news and we'll take this song to get us there. Mr. Ray, are you somebody? Mr. Ray.

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1: UCB News at 8 o'clock. I'm Peter Wooding. The US president is hinting that diplomats are on the verge of agreeing a peace deal to end the war in Iran. Donald Trump has said the agreement would include the reopening of the Strait of Hormuz, something Iranian state media disputes. Sky's military analyst Sean Bell says Iran's nuclear program has always been a sticking point, but even a commitment to discuss it could pave the way to peace.
2: It'll also allow America to say, look, we've got the commitment we wanted. They're no longer a threat to their neighbours. We've destroyed their ballistic missile program. And we've achieved the aims and objectives. The Strait's open again. I'm going to move on.
1: Meanwhile, in Washington, D.C., a suspect has been shot dead after a gunman opened fire on Secret Service agents near the White House last night. A bystander was injured in the incident. To mark the 500th anniversary of the Tyndale New Testament, hundreds of Christians lined Trafalgar Square yesterday, reading from the scriptures and distributing New Testaments to passers-by. The Pentecost weekend outreach event called The Word on the Street was organised by the ministry K180. Their director is Martin Durham.
3: We want to be out talking to ordinary people and passing on to them the Word of God in a language that they can understand. And that's the vision behind today, having hundreds of believers here in Trafalgar Square, central London, handing out the New Testament to those who so desperately need to hear it.
1: People in parts of the UK could see another day of soaring temperatures. Amber heat health alerts are in place in the Midlands, east and southeast of England and London. Yesterday, temperatures reached 30.5 degrees in Kent. And Hull are returning to the Premier League next season after beating Middlesbrough 1-0 in the Championship playoff final. Celtic have done the double following up their Premiership title win with a 3-1 victory over Dunfermline in the final of the Scottish Cup. That's the latest UCB news. Your next update in an hour.
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4: But because of his great love for us, God, who is rich in mercy, made us alive with Christ, even when we were dead in transgressions. It is by grace you have been saved. Ephesians 2:4-5.
5: Oh, God loves us so much that he sent Jesus, his son. And then on this day of Pentecost, we celebrate, don't we, how Jesus had promised his followers that although they wouldn't see him after his ascension, they would receive the Holy Spirit to guide and inspire them. And you will see a lot of red if you're heading to a church today, representing the tongues of fire of the Holy Spirit, reminding us of when those crowds gathered in Jerusalem, representing many nationalities and speaking many languages, and were able to hear the disciples preaching in their own language. And today continues to be a busy time. With baptisms and confirmations, do let me know if you've got something special planned for today and it being Pentecost on WhatsApp 01782 911 111. Here we have We Are Messengers with How Great You Are.

0: This is UCB1, the Sunday breakfast show. Vicky here with you this morning. We had so much fun last week with our game of Write the List. If you missed out, we were talking about baby wildlife names and a lot of you wanting antling to be the false, incorrect word in the list. But no, antling genuinely is the baby ant name. Rebecca, Peter in Biddulph, Kate in Warwick, all really wanting antling to not be real. But it's true. AJ in Norwich also, AJ desperately wanting to call me Ricky as well. That's fine. You can call me Ricky, AJ. It is Vicky. I mean, the R and the V, they're nowhere near each other, are they, on the keyboard? Maybe it was autocorrect on WhatsApp. It definitely is Vicky, V-I-C-K-Y. Get ready on WhatsApp, but to play along again this morning, 01782 911 111 on WhatsApp. Write the List this morning is about famous brothers. We've been chatting about this since we started at 6. A few hours. What famous brothers we can think of. The list is to do with these famous brothers. We'll see how good you are with your guessing. Nicola, first though, as we think about having vision, dreams and passion and what God inspires us to in our own lives.
1: Hi, my name's Nicola Neal and I'm the CEO of Every Life International. Now, I'm a visionary at heart and I don't find it hard to dream. And I can dream big. I'm often telling my teams to dare to dream for the impossible. But sometimes, even for visionaries like me, our dreams can feel just that little bit too big. We can look at the size of the vision that we believe that God has given to us and then look down and see what it is that we have in our hands and so easily feel like it's just not enough. But you see, here's the thing. What we believe and what we say about ourselves can so often be very contrary to what Jesus sees, Jesus believes, or Jesus says about us.
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1: 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So whatever's going on with you, we can be with you, building faith for everyday life.

Seth there with Sunshine and our weather forecast. I needn't bother, had I? Gorgeous conditions. I hope you're managing to enjoy them over this bank holiday weekend for some of us. Although it does mean we have to think SPF, sunglasses, shade. And as a keen gardener, amateur, definitely none of this Chelsea flower show stuff. Watering the plants as well. Although I thought misting was something we did, you know, with plant leaves and getting the humidity right. But apparently some of us enjoy misting our human form, whether that's spraying our face or running through some kind of water fountain or getting the water pistols out today. You have fun, but stay safe. Okay, time for our game of Write the List. And you really are the bee's knees when you play along. So a couple of ways you can do that today. On WhatsApp, 01782 911 111. I was enjoying loads of you guessing it wrong last week. It doesn't matter. Just enjoy taking part. Vicky at ucb.co.uk. Okay, it is Brothers Day and our Write the List is all to do with famous brothers. Given we've been enjoying naming famous brothers. And I've got one brother who is incorrectly named here in my list. So listen up. See if you can identify the wrong brother named in this list. We've got acting brothers the Hemsworths, Chris, Liam and Luke. We've got music legends the Bee Gees, Barry, Robin and Morris. And a couple of brothers from the Bible, Cain and Adam, and twins, Jacob and Esau. But did you spot the wrong brother named? I'll give you the list one more time. Acting brothers, the Hemsworths, Chris, Liam and Luke. Music legends, the Bee Gees, Barry, Robin and Morris. And a couple of brothers from the Bible, Cain and Adam, and then twins, Jacob and Esau. Which brother was incorrectly named? Did you hear it? 01782 911 111, or you can email Vicky at ucb.co.uk.

Thank you very much, Lindy. Okay, first song for you to have some thinking time with our game of Write the List. It is Brothers Day, and throughout the show, we've been naming famous brothers that we can think of. And so recapping some of the ones we've come up with so far in this list, but I have incorrectly named one brother here. I'm wondering if you can spot it. One last time to go through this list and for you to get your answer in right now, your guess. Okay. Acting brothers, the Hemsworths. Chris, Liam and Luke. Music legends, the Bee Gees. Barry, Robin and Morris. And a couple of brothers from the Bible. Cain and Adam. And the twins, Jacob and Esau. Did you spot the wrong brother named? 017-82-911-111 on WhatsApp, or you can email Vicky at ucb.co.uk. And for AJ in Norwich, that was Vicky rather than Ricky. Vicky at ucb.co.uk.

Music from Keegan way back when, taking us to 8:30 on your UCB1, and it is time to wrap up our game of Write the List this morning. So it is Brothers Day, and we've been running some names of famous brothers together. And my list recaps some of those famous brothers, but I have one brother who is incorrectly named here, and you have been fantastic in having a go at guessing the wrong name. Acting brothers, the Hemsworths, Chris, Liam and Luke, correct. Music legends, the Bee Gees, Barry, Robin and Morris, correct. And then a couple of brothers from the Bible, the twins, Jacob and Esau, correct. Cain and Abel. Well done. If you managed to spot, Adam was the wrong answer this morning. We'll have another game of Write the List next week on the Sunday Breakfast Show.

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1: And not only am I with you on a Sunday morning, but also for a show called Talking Point, Mondays and Tuesdays on UCB One. And I think it was Tuesday, I was chatting to Michael Andrews, the Senior Music Minister of All Souls Langham Place, and Martin Thomas, Senior Director at Sat7 UK, about an event in June called Prom Praise to the Ends of the Earth. And not only is this event celebrating the 30th anniversary of Sat7 UK, but also it's using music to explore Jesus's commission for us to go and be witnesses to the ends of the earth, which is really appropriate given today's Pentecost. And we think about how the Holy Spirit can empower us to do that. So I thought I would share this conversation again in case you missed it the first time around.
2: I mean, there were three things I thought that we would want this year's concert to do. I think one is to really celebrate that the church is a worldwide church. And one of the ways that we can celebrate that is through the gift of music, because of course we hear so many different expressions of music all across the world, but one unified message. So we want to celebrate that wonderful gospel, God's light shining through the world. And we realize we live in difficult times. So we want to lament the state of the world and to pray that prayer, come Lord Jesus, come. God so loved the world, he sent his son the first time. We can't wait for him to come the second time, where he will wipe every tear from his people's eyes. And then finally, to celebrate that picture that we have at the end of the Bible. I don't know about you, but when I've been watching the news over the last year or so, I've often found myself saying, I don't think this will ever end, this war or this particular thing. But of course, God's written the final chapter of history that says that one day we will be in the new heavens and the new earth, where people from every tribe, nation and tongue will worship him. So we can do that now. God says we're new creations, so we can start to live out that picture. So Prom Praise for me this year is us celebrating that final picture at the end of that Bible, that hope that we have, and practicing for the ultimate praise party at the end of time.
1: Brilliant. And Martin, of course, you're involved, Sat7, this partnership. 30 yes. years as an organisation, such a massive milestone. Remind us whereabouts in the world that you guys are working.
3: Absolutely. Well, yeah, actually, Sunday, the 31st of May, Vicky, actually marks the 30th anniversary of Sat7's first broadcast in Arabic. Sat7, you know, is all about really bringing comfort, and so what Michael was just saying, real comfort, real joy, showing love, bringing faith, strengthening faith right across the Middle East and North Africa region. And as some of your listeners will already know, we do that through the power of TV, satellite TV, but particularly also now through digital media right across the region.
1: We hear so much about division, as Michael was saying, but the importance of those unifying experiences. How are you adapting your content and what you're broadcasting at the moment, given the current conflict in the Middle East?
3: Well, the conflict is continuing. We continue to pray for ceasefires, don't we? We are praying for peace. Sat7 has really been standing during this time for reconciliation. We've been amplifying the voices of our viewers who have been, to be honest, really distressed, often living under bombardment and conflict, living in fear. So Sat7 has been able to respond. We can pivot and we can be agile. We can adapt our programming and our content. We've been mobilizing prayer, standing alongside viewers who are living in fear, who have been quite often displaced through the region, particularly in Lebanon at this time. There's a lot of uncertainty. And so our programs pivot to do that. And actually, in terms of what Michael was just saying, actually points to that time when God will wipe away every tear. But our programs are able to bring comfort in the now. It's not just about the future. And so our viewers, when they can, are ringing in, are sending messages that say, we thank you for standing alongside us during these times, that Sat7 stands for that message of peace and reconciliation for all across the region.
1: I mean, 30 years, the technology itself has massively changed since you've been broadcasting and as a ministry as well.
3: It's amazing, and actually it's a real privilege to partner with Langham Arts this year. And for those who will go to the event and also watch the live stream, they're going to get little glimpses of actually the beginning of Sat7 and right back 30 years ago when we were recording on tape, right till now when we have video on demand kind of platforms and digital media on, you know, over 30 million watching on YouTube and Instagram every year. So it's amazing what's happened in those 30 years, and it's right to celebrate and to mark a milestone, but also with what is going on, to be poignant. And I think, Michael, you just used the word lament. It's really important. And through music, we can weave that wonderful harmony, can't we, of the message of lament, but also celebration. And the two can weave together. So I would say this event is a lot about Sat7 celebration and 30 years, but it's also about celebrating everything that God has done in our lives, is doing in the Middle East and North Africa at this time, and right to the ends of the earth. And we're going to celebrate, aren't we, Michael, in words, music and song, the greatest story ever told.
1: And Michael, I understand that there's going to be a mixture of classic and contemporary, and that is the beauty of music, that actually God wants us to celebrate diversity. We spend so much time thinking about division, but actually he created us to be different, and we can explore that through music as well. So what can we expect?
2: Yeah, that's right. I mean, Prom Praise has always been about saying that we can worship God through a range of music. I believe that God has fashioned every note in creation. You know, he made the harmonic series. So let's use a vast array of genres and styles. But this year, as we go to the ends of the earth, what we're doing is, from the beginning of the concert, as we're partnering with Sat7, we're beginning in the Middle East, and we're welcoming Marianne Awaraji, who's traveling from Lebanon to sing with us. And then we travel to Europe. We've got an amazing singer called Marianne Tran joining us from Austria, who we traveled with a tour last year as an orchestra around Austria. And then we travel to Asia. We travel to Africa, North America, South America, and Oceania. So we're celebrating music from all across the world in a range of music. So orchestral music, full choral music. We have singers joining us from all across the UK to form a massed choir. And it's going to be really special. We've got Moiwa doing a medley of songs from across Africa. We've got Sarah Peter joining us from Pakistan to sing a whole range of beautiful music with tabla and sitar. We've got an incredible steel drum player representing the Caribbean, Abdul Williams. So it's going to be a real feast for the ears. Do come and join us on Saturday, June the 6th at 7:30 p.m. in the one and only Royal Albert Hall.
1: You have the joy of trying to coordinate all of this, Michael, and I know that you'll be working very hard behind the scenes with rehearsals already. Martin was just saying there about the fact that it's not only a ticketed event, but also this idea of live streaming if you can't get there. For anyone that hasn't come across Langham Arts, just explain the importance of Langham Arts as well.
2: Oh, Langham Arts is passionate about supporting Christian musicians and artists across multiple disciplines across the whole of the UK. So we partner with local churches, but we partner with lots of artists up and down the country. So in fact, this year, this is quite exciting, as well as the orchestra and the choir, we have visual artists painting live throughout the whole concert on the Royal Albert Hall stage. So we love to partner with actors, dancers, musicians, visual artists, people from every discipline, to just worship God through all of these different skills. And, you know, often we find that a member of the All Souls Orchestra joins, for example, and I say to them, oh, what attracted you to the All Souls Orchestra? And they say, well, I play the bassoon, but my worship band in Bristol couldn't really find a place for me. So we want to be a home for those Christian artists that feel like they can use their gifts in a really special way to glorify God. And that's not limited to the arts. It's also using technical gifts. And so that's one of the reasons that we live stream the concert every year. We've got this amazing group of people who use their skills from across the broadcasting world to broadcast Prom Praise for free online. We realize not everyone can get to London to celebrate with us. So we want to give this free gift to anyone who wants to watch all around the UK. And one of the things you can do is you can watch it on your own, you can watch it with a family member, you could watch it with your small group. You could even encourage perhaps your church minister to think about throwing a prom praise party. It's all free. You can visit our website, langhamarts.org, and closer to the date, you'll find a link to access the free live stream.
1: That's perfect. And I know at the moment, when you arrive on that homepage, there are plenty of details about prom praise as well. Langhamarts.org is that website. And of course, Martin, I know that you believe in the power of prayer, particularly surrounding all that's going on. Remind us of your website. And again, just guide us with a few thoughts this morning that we can take forward in praying for what you do as you celebrate your 30th anniversary.
3: Yeah, thank you. I mentioned that Marianne Arawaji is coming to sing from Lebanon. She is actually also our viewer support team manager. So she hears the stories. In fact, Michael met her out in Lebanon just a few months ago in the studio in Beirut. And hearing the stories of our viewers is really important. And actually, that's one of the things we're going to be sharing at the Albert Hall. We want people to know and have a deepened understanding of people's lives in the region and to pray for them. So I would say, please pray for wisdom for parents at this time, you know, to know how to care for children who've been traumatized. There's a lot of trauma across the region. Pray for our presenters in Beirut today who are still living in uncertainty about whether to go into the studio and to broadcast. And we've been broadcasting throughout this conflict. And pray for protection for those and those who are traveling to come to the Albert Hall in a few weeks' time. Particularly pray for the strength of believers. We know that they're reaching out to their local communities as well in Iran, in other parts of the region, to show the love of Christ, to show the good news that's going to the ends of the earth, as we've been sharing now. And above all, I suppose I'll just pray, please pray for continued de-escalation. You know, we want to reduce fear and increase the messages of peace, both at local church levels, but also at the political level. We want justice and lasting peace. And that's something that will be running right through the concert in a few weeks' time.
1: sat-7uk.org is that all-important website. We've been chatting about the event that's coming up shortly soon. Prom praise to the ends of the earth. We hope that you will find some way to get involved, whether that is in person or indeed engaging online. Michael Andrews and Martin Thomas, it's been a pleasure. Thank you both for making the time to be with us this morning.
2: Thank you, Vicky.
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2: UCB News at 9 o'clock. I'm Peter Wooding. A suspect has been shot dead after a gunman opened fire at Secret Service agents near the White House. Journalists who were reporting from directly outside the building were forced to run for cover when shots rang out. Among them was Selena Wang from ABC News, who was reporting on a possible Iranian peace deal at the time.
3: President Trump has said a deal is close, only for the two sides to remain far apart.
2: Meanwhile, Donald Trump's hinting a peace deal with Iran is growing nearer, and it would involve reopening the Strait of Hormuz. But Tehran says the shipping lane would still be under Iranian control, and they want Israel to cease its conflict with Lebanon before progress can be made. Described as a public and passionate declaration of Jesus on Pentecost weekend, thousands of Christians took to the streets of London yesterday for the Jesus March. It was the relaunch of March for Jesus, which began in the capital city in 1987. Around 10,000 believers set off from Marble Arch, worshipping and praying for the nation before arriving in Trafalgar Square for an open-air celebration. One of the key people involved with what became the Global March for Jesus movement is worship leader Graham Kendrick.
4: I hope certainly that this March for Jesus will encourage British Christians to get back on into the streets. It really is an outpouring of worship and prayer to Jesus on behalf of our nation.
2: And a second scorching day on the late May bank holiday weekend is worrying, according to a climate report. Amber heat alerts cover the Midlands, the east and southeast of England and London, as temperatures could exceed 30 degrees. That's the latest UCB news. Your next update in an hour.
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5: For it is by grace you have been saved, through faith. And this is not from yourselves. It is the gift of God, not by works, so that no one can boast. Ephesians 2, 8 and 9.
6: Yeah, grace really is God's gift. And God gives us so many gifts. Like today, some call it the birthday of the church, Pentecost, celebrating the gift of the Holy Spirit, which of course empowers us in individual unique ways to share Jesus with others around us. How might you be celebrating Pentecost today? How might you think more about God's Holy Spirit in your life today?

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0: 9:05, where we always have an awe and wonder moment. What is it? Well, you know, the pace at which most of us live at and how we can find answers out so quickly online. Whether they are accurate or not is another matter to be debated. But I think the nature of life these days leaves little chance to be amazed, to have those breathtaking moments. And yet, when I really think about God and who he is, there's always a new awe and wonder moment to be had. So here it is this week, and it's to do with Star Trek. Now, I've got to get this right, because I know what you Trekkies are like. On this day, in 1993... the episode of Star Trek The Next Generation called Second Chances was on the telly. And it was special because it was Mae Jemison, who was the first real-life astronaut to appear on the show. But she was already a history maker, wasn't she? She was on the show because actually she was the first African-American woman in space. And she was a huge Trekkie, huge fan of the show. So you can imagine Mae's excitement to star in it all those years ago. Do you know astronaut comes from two Greek words? Astro, meaning star, and naut, meaning sailor. So astronaut means star sailor. I think that is beautiful. And there are many references to stars in the Bible. 1 Corinthians 15 verse 41 says this: the sun has one kind of splendor, the moon another, and the stars another. And star differs from star in splendor. You find that verse nestled in a bit of Corinthians where there is also that famous verse, where, O death, is your victory? Where, O death, is your sting? This is a bit of Paul's letter, which is about Jesus' resurrection and trying to help us understand what will be perishable and imperishable about the mortality and eternity, and how there will come a day when we will all be changed. It says, in a flash, in the twinkling of an eye, at the last trumpet. I love how it returns to that space imagery, twinkling, because it takes us back to the stars again, doesn't it? A symbol of God's vastness, and yet how he can use one star to guide, like with the wise men. And even with all these people on earth today, he wants to help lead each one of us too. The sun has one kind of splendor, the moon another, and the stars another, and star differs from star in splendor. Why not look up at the night sky later on tonight?

0: too.
1: So we are edging closer to opening up our Bibles and getting involved this morning with teaching from Emmaus Road. And last week we started a brand new series called Simply Jesus. We were in the book of Colossians, chapter 1, Peter Burton launching us off. And funnily enough, it is a series. So naturally, Colossians 2 this morning. If you've got a bookmark, you might want to stick it in your Bible because this is where we are going to be for the next few weeks. Jill Webber will be chatting to us shortly about the Colossians and how we've got a lot in common with them. What, you may ask? Well, cultural pressures like consumerism, like the pursuit of celebrity, like a desire for comfort. Grab your Bible. That's where we're heading after Sarah Reeves.
2: They say time heals, but I don't think that's true. It's been 3 years and it still feels new.

0: Welcome to Emmaus Road, a vibrant community at the heart of the 24/7 prayer movement.
1: So Paul is writing to this church in Colossae. It was started by Epaphras, one of his co-workers in the gospel. And when you're planting a community, I've planted a number of communities, planted houses of prayer, and then I was trained in the vineyard movement in my early days as a church planter. It's important to get the foundations right. You need to get the right people in the right roles. You need to get a robust theological foundation for what you're doing. And so that when the house is built, it can withstand the pressures that culture and the enemy of Christ-centered communities puts on it. And so I think what we're seeing here in this second chapter of Colossians, Paul doing just exactly that. He's looking at the church and he's going, your foundations, guys, they need a little bit of adjusting. If there's cracks in the foundation, then there's going to be weakness in the house. And I love how he begins in this chapter, verse 6. He says, "So then, just as you received Jesus Christ as Lord, continue to live your lives in him, rooted and built up in him, strengthened in the faith as you were taught, and overflowing with thankfulness." This is beautiful. This is like Christianity 101, right? Let's look at it again. He said, we received Jesus Christ as Lord. How many, a few of you have received Jesus Christ in the room? One or two of you? Then we continue to live our lives in him. Anybody here trying to live your life in him? Living your life in him? Very good. Being rooted. If this was a kid's thing, I'd be like, wiggle your toes, feel your roots. We're rooted in him. We're being built up in him. We're being strengthened in our faith as we're taught. And then our lives overflow in thanksgiving to God and service to others. That's like being a Christian, isn't it? This is what he's describing in that passage. And as we're building Christ-centered communities like the church in Colossae, we need to be prepared for the inevitable clash of cultures and to know how to live faithfully for Jesus in the midst of it. And so what we see in the book of Colossians is that Paul names two cultural pressures that are coming against the church in Colossae. Number one is pressure from the Jewish community to complete their commitment to the Messiah, Jesus, by also following all the laws of the Torah. So sacred days, a kosher diet, circumcision. So saying, if you want to be a faithful follower of Jesus, you have to be a full-on Jew as well. So it wasn't, the pressure was not simply Jesus, it's Jesus plus the law. That's one of the pressures that was on this particular church. The second pressure is what we would call mystical polytheism. In Colossae, there was a number of gods. There was a whole pantheon of gods that people worshiped. They worshiped Zeus. They worshiped Hera. They worshiped Apollo. But the reality of the culture was such that if somebody came into town proclaiming a new god, they were like, cool. Awesome. We'll just put Jesus up here beside Zeus and Hera and Apollo because we're just used to like worshiping a community of gods. And so the claims of Jesus as the one and only way to the Father, that wouldn't have been understood by that culture. Does that make sense? Right? So either Jesus and the law or Jesus and the other gods. Those were the two cultural pressures that the church in Colossae was facing. And in this passage, in Colossians 2, he addresses these pressures. He addresses this pressure for Jesus plus the Torah in this passage up here. We're going to put it up. I think, yes. In him, you were also circumcised with a circumcision not performed by human hands. Your whole self, ruled by the flesh, was put off when you were circumcised by Christ, having been buried with him in baptism, in which you're also raised with him through your faith in the working of God, who raised him from the dead. When you were dead in your sins and in the uncircumcision of your flesh, God made you alive with Christ. He forgave us all our sins, having canceled the charge of our legal indebtedness, which stood against us and condemned us. He has taken it away, nailing it to the cross. Therefore, do not let anyone judge you by what you eat or drink with regards to a religious festival, a new moon celebration, or a Sabbath day. These are a shadow of the things that were to come. The reality, however, is found in Christ. What Paul is saying here is that the law in the Torah is a shadow of the gift of God through Jesus Christ. It's a foreshadowing of the gift of Jesus to us. And what he's saying is, we are not made holy through following the law. We are not made holy. Christianity is not behavior modification, where you try and do stuff or do more stuff or do different stuff to make you holy. Does that make sense? So the pressure in the culture of that day and the pressure in our day is like, well, I'm a good person. I'll try to be a gooder person. And then I'll get there somehow, right? And that was the pressure here. If you just did more and you did the right things and the right ceremonies, and if you ate the right food, that would be your salvation. But that's not the way of Jesus, right? It's when we enter into Jesus' death and his resurrection, identify with him and his life, his Holy Spirit comes and fills us with the life of God, with the power of God, and transforms us from the inside out. This is the gospel. Jesus, who came to save us from our sins, to inhabit us with his very self, to make us new. This is the beauty of the gospel. Secondly, mystical polytheism. Paul is clear in this chapter that Jesus has triumphed over all of the spiritual powers by his death and his resurrection. Verse 10, he says, he is the head. Everybody say head. He is the head of every power and authority, the head over every power, every authority. And in verse 15, he's saying, and having disarmed the powers and the authorities, he made a public spectacle of them, triumphing over them by the cross. So it's not Jesus and the gods. It is Jesus, ruler of the nations, Jesus, ruler of the universe, Jesus who every knee will bow and every tongue confess that Jesus Christ is Lord to the glory of God the Father. It's not Jesus and the gods. It is simply Jesus. Jesus is over all the gods, every power, every principality. Throughout the history of the church and to this day, we still have hearts and allegiances that are divided, influenced by the pervading culture. John Calvin in Calvin's Institutes refers to the human heart as an idol factory. Ouch. The human heart as an idol factory. And Paul warns us of this in verse 8 of chapter 2. He says, see to it that no one takes you captive through a hollow and deceptive philosophy, which depends on human traditions and the elemental spiritual forces of this world rather than on Christ. Paul understood this. And so what are the idols of our day? What are the hollow and deceptive philosophies? What are our contemporary cults? But like the city of Colossae, we've got a pantheon of gods in Western culture, don't we? So many of them worshiped all at once. But I'm going to share with you about three of them that I'm currently struggling with and wrestling with. And so I, whenever I preach, just FYI, I'm always preaching to myself. I'm always like trying to convert my own heart with the word of God. And so I don't want to stand up here as like, oh, she just lives with superhuman single focus on Jesus every moment of her life. You know, this is not me. This is not, I am just Jill, and I struggle along with the rest of you. So I thought I would share with you the three that I'm struggling with the most. Is that okay? Yeah. Okay. Very good. If there's none of you who struggle with any of these, praise the Lord. We'll promote you to ministry team and you can pray for the rest of us. We're going to talk about the cult of celebrity. Everybody say celebrity. The cult of consumerism. Everybody say consumerism. And the cult of comfort. Everybody say comfort. Good. Y'all comfy? Not for long. Let's start with the cult of celebrity. So interesting. There's an author named Caitlin Beattie, and she's written a book, Celebrities for Jesus. She defines celebrity as social power without proximity. social power without proximity. And celebrities influence, like Taylor Swift, through this illusion of intimacy. You follow Taylor on Twitter, you hear her deepest thoughts, you follow her on Instagram, you see her latest outfit or whatever, you know? And there's this window in her life. And so you think that there's this intimacy. And so then when she shares the things that are important to her, you go, okay, well, I trust her. You know, she's let me into her life. Maybe we'll go there. But it's interesting. Our idols, the people that we idolize, the people that we make celebrities, they're worshipped. They're worshipped, including popular pastors, worship leaders, and podcasters, right? So Pete Burton is a guitar god. Yeah. Anyway. During COVID, this is like, during COVID, he would just like play. Sorry, but this is a good example because, I mean, I love this because he's so humble that, but during COVID, he would do on Facebook, like, here's a solo of this. And he'd just like tear it to bits on Facebook. And it was like, oh my gosh, you know. But we idolize people like that, right? It's like, oh, I want to be as good a guitar player as Pete Burton, right? He's a guitar god. And we're primed to think that people on platforms, embody our hopes and our ideals. But Caitlin actually then says, celebrity worship is perhaps the most schizophrenic of all the new religions, precisely because of fame's fickleness. So we elevate leaders. We deify leaders. And then when they don't meet our expectations or they disappoint us or they say something stupid on Twitter, what do? Right? We crucify them. We crucify them. And so Monday's hero can quickly become Wednesday's supervillain. And cancel culture didn't start this year or 10 years ago. Cancel culture started probably before this, but we see evidence on it when Jesus, in the beginning of the week, people were saying, Hosanna, and at the end of the week, the same people were saying, crucify, all right? Cancel culture at play. This is what happens when we elevate and we deify leaders. So how do we resist the cult of celebrity? How do we do it? This is where it becomes so tricky. Those of you will know that Lectio 365 daily devotional app, and actually produced by many, many people in the Emmaus congregation. And I'm just so grateful to everybody on the team who has created this app that's enhanced the prayer lives of people all over the world. We're on over 1 million phones, and we've got 370,000 regular users. And so what that has done to me then is everywhere I go, almost every single day, as soon as I open my mouth, people are like, oh, you're the Lectio lady. All right. My voice gets recognized. I was so relieved. I went on a silent retreat at a monastery. It was fantastic because I didn't say anything and nobody knew who I was. It was just wonderful. But what's interesting, consequently, I have social power without relationship. I have social power without relationship. And there is a false intimacy at play because people hear my voice when they're having their heart-to-heart talk with the Father. And that creates a false intimacy. And I'm not going to lie, I'm grateful for the social capital that gives me. When I go and speak somewhere or lead people, I know often I'm stepping into a room where people's hearts are already open because they've already encountered God through the Lectio app. And so there's advantages to that. And I think advantages that are helpful for the kingdom. But it makes me very uncomfortable. I prefer circles to platforms. Right, I'm always trying to turn a worship space into a circle rather than a platform. I went and did a retreat in London yesterday, and they had all the chairs lined up like a classroom with a thing at the front. And as soon as I got in there, I just moved all the chairs around into a circle. If I could do it here, I would. I have to make a big circle. I might have to layer and hang chairs from the walls. But I prefer circles to platforms. I prefer tables, dinner tables, to auditoriums. I'm allergic to green rooms. I break out in hives. but I've got a tricky little a tricky little thing that I do, because people would come up and go, oh, Jill, thank you so much. You're so wonderful. The Lectio app is so wonderful. It's changed my life. And here's what I do. I flip it, and I flip the focus back to them. Little trick for any of you. And say, how kind of you to bring such encouragement to me. So all of a sudden, the focus is on them rather than on me. And like, and then I'd be saying something like, isn't God wonderful? Isn't his word so powerful? Right? And so I'm learning ways to handle my teeny weeny little bit of celebrity. And anyway, so it's tricky. It's tricky. So my plea, that can we please not have Jesus plus a maestro church and Jesus plus Pete Burton, the guitar god, and Jesus plus Jill, the Lectio lady. Is that all right? Can we just have simply Jesus? You know, pretend the platform's not here. I am the same as you, really, truly. The same spirit that lives in me lives in you, and we are all beautiful and precious and wonderful. And anyway, that's enough said. So that's the cult of celebrity. Number two, the cult of consumerism. So back in the 1970s, it was reported that the average person saw between 500 to 1,600 ads per day. And at that time, most ads were found on billboards and newspapers, on TV. Fast forward to 2024, and although there's no official figures, the average person is now estimated to encounter between 6 and 10,000 advertisements every single day. 6,000 to 10,000 times every single day, somebody's trying to sell you something. And the exponential growth of online advertising can be traced back to the year 2000 when Google launched its Google AdWords advertising service. This year, their advertising revenue for Google was $238 billion, advertising revenue for Google. Facebook's advertising revenue this last year, was $135 billion. And in 2023, Amazon's net sales were $574 billion. Because it's convenient, isn't it? You can just buy anything with a click of a button. And that's where consumerism and convenience come together. There's a book by James Smith called You Are What You Love. Wonderful, wonderful book on discipleship. But he talks about the cult of consumerism, and here's what he says about it. He says, consumerism presents us with an icon of the ideal. So you get a picture of somebody with the perfect life, the perfect car, the perfect iPhone, the perfect hairstyle. Do you know what I'm saying? An icon of the ideal. And that then impresses on us what is wrong with us and where we fail and fall short. And the liturgy, and he uses that word on purpose, the liturgy of the market is an invitation to rectify that problem. And they hold out a sort of redemption in and through the goods and services that they provide. Goods and services will save you. Shopping itself is construed as a kind of therapy. I gotta admit, put up my hand, anybody besides me shop therapeutically? No? Yes. Oh, there we go. There's the honest ones in the room. Yeah. Shopping itself is construed as a kind of therapy, a healing activity. You're shopping for guitars. Yeah. Yes. And a way of dealing with the sadness and the frustrations of our broken world. The mall becomes our sanctuary and a respite that at least for time covers up the doldrums of our everyday existence. So even the activity of shopping itself is idealized as a means of quasi-redemption. This is one, not going to lie, that I struggle with personally. I struggle with this. I'm generously proportioned. I say to people that come a famine, I'm going to outlive most of you. So, yeah, genetic predisposition to obesity, and I've fought the good fight and lost it, and I'm still working on it. But you know what? This fall, I went into my cupboard, my wardrobe, and found out that the wardrobe fairy had sprinkled all my clothes with pixie dust, and they shrank a half size. Don't know how that happens. And I felt embarrassed. It's actually for me, if I'm honest, standing on a platform, overweight. You know, I'm a lot bigger than I was when I moved here 6 years ago. And I struggle with the voices of humiliation and shame. And I have to go, no, talk to the hand. I'm beloved, regardless of size. But it can still be hard, right? It's a battle. It's a continual battle. And so when the closet fairy had changed all my clothing, I'm like, great, because I have my favorite app. Vinted. And so I don't want to convert you to Vintedism. So that's not, hopefully you won't go away with this. I don't remember anything about the sermon, but there's this great app where you can buy used clothes at the touch of a button. Oh, anyway, so easy, so convenient. Any manner of clothing that can fix what's wrong with my body and my self-esteem. And it gets delivered to my house in like brightly colored package. It's like Christmas every day. Hopefully not. How do we resist the cult of consumerism? Guys, the gospel addresses our insecurities, doesn't it? The gospel shows us, we know where we've gone wrong. We know where we've failed. But we know that the beauty of the gospel, the beauty of the work of Jesus Christ is he takes all of our failures, all of our shortcomings, takes all of our pain on himself, and he makes us new, a new mind, a new heart. And eventually, I'm super excited about this, a resurrection body. Hallelujah. So our shopping cannot save us, but Jesus can. Finally, I'm going to talk about the cult of comfort and what I and others call the therapeutic gospel. This one's a bit tricky, so I have to make sure that you understand where I'm coming from. We are in the midst of a therapeutic culture. In our house, our community house at Waverly, we do something called Mimalongs. In a Mimalong, we have somebody in our house whose name is Mim, and she knows all the words to every single Disney song that was ever written. And so just for fun, we'll watch a Disney song, and we will all sing along to it right through the movie. We call it a Mimalong. So we did Frozen recently, this weekend, you know, Let It Go. But again, I was really struck by how often animated films kill off moms and dads. Right? There's this whole history of a parenticide through Disney. I don't know what Disney's family of origin struggles were, but he killed off so many parents in so many of his movies. And so that would be an interesting study. But you know what the number one grossing animated film of all time is? Inside Out 2. Inside Out 2. And Inside Out 2 is all about naming your emotions, managing anxiety, And finding your true identity in the truth of who you are. So we live in a therapeutic culture these days. And that has impact. It's a cultural pressure. It's a good thing, right? We want to see people healed and well, but there are subtle influences on how the gospel is presented in a therapeutic culture that's important for us to look at. There's a guy named David Polenson. He was the executive director of the Christian Counseling and Education Foundation. So he's somebody whose job, his vocation, has been to help people find emotional health. All right, that was his life's work. But here's what he has to say about a therapeutic culture. The therapeutic gospel leaves us with a distinct impression that Jesus and the church exist to make me feel loved, to make me feel significant, validated, entertained, and charged up. So the gospel, he uses a big word, ameliorates. So it takes care of, it deals with distressing symptoms. The gospel makes me feel better. The logic of this therapeutic gospel is a Jesus for me that meets my individual desires and takes care of my psychic aches. That's the therapeutic gospel. The therapeutic gospel does not call for any fundamental change of direction, repentance. It does not call for any fundamental change in the human heart. So therapeutic gospel may often mention the word Jesus, but he is morphed into the meter of my needs, not the savior of my sins. Does that make sense? Right? So it's good. He loves to meet your needs, but he wants to save you from your sins. And it's interesting. This is not new. Centuries ago, Thomas Aquinas, he exposed the error behind the therapeutic gospel. And he says this: we confuse two similar yet different human actions. We see people searching desperately for peace of mind, relief from guilt, meaning and purpose to their lives, loving acceptance. Do you know anybody like that? All right, see lots of people. We know that ultimately these things can be found in God. Therefore, we conclude that since these people are seeking these things, that they must be seeking after God. But that's not necessarily the case. He says people do not seek God. They seek after the benefits that only God can give them. They want the benefits. The sin of fallen man is this, says Thomas Aquinas. Man seeks the benefits of God while at the same time fleeing from God himself. We are by nature fugitives. The therapeutic gospel focuses on meeting these instinctual human cravings rather than calling us to repentance. And you just see this contrast. I see it all the time. We see it in the spiritual formation movement. The spiritual formation movement, the biggest problem with it is its project self, right? I'm going to learn all these spiritual disciplines for my self-actualization, right? That's the challenge, the weakness of the spiritual formation movement. But Jesus doesn't call us to self-actualize. Jesus invites us to pick up our cross. Paul understands this invitation. He says, I die daily. So there is a pathway to eternal joy and human flourishing. It is a downward way, and it goes through the cross. That's the difference between the gospel of Jesus Christ and the therapeutic gospel. Whew, that's a heavy one, but important for us to think through. So what do you think? Do you think we can name and reject these influences? You think maybe we should do that now? A little bit. Is that okay? I think it'd be great. I know our time. We okay? Just a quick prayer of repentance? Yeah, okay. Well, let's just close our eyes, bow our heads. I'm going to lead us through a prayer, and you can participate as much or as little you want in this prayer. You can add a quiet amen. Jesus, you are King of kings and Lord of lords. You are our way, our truth, and our life. And your death and your resurrection is all that we need. And so, Lord, we just name before you these idolatries that our culture has. The cult of celebrity. The cult of consumerism. The cult of comfort. And Holy Spirit, I just pray right now as we're sitting in the quiet, would you show us how those things have maybe crept into our own lives and clouded our view of you. Lord, we want to name these things as false gods, as idols. And we're sorry, God. And in this moment, Jesus, you have our attention. Jesus, you have our affection. And Jesus, you have our allegiance. And so we pray, just as we've received you, Christ Jesus as Lord, help us to continue to live our lives in you. Help us to be rooted and built up in you. May we be strengthened in the faith that we were taught. And may our lives be overflowing with thankfulness for the glory of God. And in the name of Jesus. Amen.
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5: 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And Paul Hammond is going to be here after 10 o'clock to see out the rest of your Sunday morning on UCB One. Which leaves me to say, I'll be back for Talking Point, even though it's a bank holiday for some of us. Yeah, I'm going to be working, enjoying spending time with you. So I'll be back 9 o'clock in the morning. And I hope the rest of today brings the kind of beauty and joy that only you can bring to other people around you. Take care.

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2: UCB News at 10 o'clock. I'm Peter Wooding. There's growing optimism that the US and Iran are inching towards a deal that would resolve the conflict in the Middle East. Details of a possible agreement have emerged, which would see the US lift their blockade on Iranian ports in exchange for a reopening of the Strait of Hormuz. Chief Secretary to the Prime Minister Darren Jones says restoring trade and transport will help people in the UK.
3: We've had to prepare ourselves for the domestic implications of the conflict in the Middle East on the UK economy. And the sooner we're able to get to a point of de-escalation and crucially get the Strait of Hormuz open again for the flow of oil and trade, better for all of us.
2: Dozens of people have been injured in Pakistan after a bomb exploded near a railway track in the southwestern city of Quetta. It's the capital of Balochistan province, where separatist groups and militants frequently target security forces. To mark the 500th anniversary of the Tyndale New Testament, hundreds of Christians lined Trafalgar Square yesterday, reading from the scriptures and distributing New Testaments to passers-by. The Pentecost weekend outreach event called The Word on the Street was organised by the ministry K180, with several partner organisations involved, including the National Day of Prayer and Worship. Their convener is Pastor Jonathan Oliadi.
4: Today is a very prophetic day, and we are believing God for such a repeat of history in our day, that the word of the Lord will be on the streets, in every home, in every sector of society, and this nation will become a Bible society again.
2: And West Ham and Tottenham's fight for Premier League survival comes down to this afternoon's last game of the season. Even a win for the East Londoners at home to Leeds might not be enough to avoid relegation. A draw for Spurs at home to Everton should keep them up, as they're 2 points clear of their fellow strugglers with a far superior goal difference. That's the latest UCB news. Your next update in an hour.
5: Thank you, guys, and thanks to Vicky as well for breakfast, of course. A very good morning to you, and welcome. Hey, Pentecost Sunday. Now, what does that mean for faith in our everyday life?
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6: But you will receive power when the Holy Spirit comes on you, and you will be my witnesses in Jerusalem and in all Judea and Samaria, and to the ends of the earth. Acts 1:8.
5: And whatever we may think, or whatever we may feel about the gifts of the Spirit and speaking in tongues and, you know, that sort of Pentecostal tradition, whatever we might think about that, surely the bottom line on Pentecost Sunday is that we should, as Paul said, earnestly desire all that the Holy Spirit would give us, so, above all else, that we can be witnesses to the love of God in a needy world. Morning.

0: on my mind. Toby Mac, getting a bit of help from Forrest Frank there, and Heaven on My Mind.
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0: And it is great to have your company this Sunday morning. Have we had a couple of extra days on air this week? Yes, they released me from my other duties. So I had a couple of days on Talking Point. Going to bring you a couple of the interviews that we did just for your edification and upbuilding today. Yeah, well, we thought we'd slot them in. Also, loads of great music, of course. We've got our Simple Discipleship podcast. That's coming up a bit or two. Continuing with Joe Cox, the thoughts about finishing well, particularly relevant to me, as retirement looms upon the horizon. So, interesting stuff that she's been saying, and we'll bring you the latest episode of that round about 25 past later on. Oh, listen, let me keep... Oh, listen to this.
2: Anybody ask you, go to heaven, kill them on my child.
0: Oh, yes, it is... an absolute corker for my moment of indulgence. That'll be around about half past 12 if you are able to stick around. And we've got our brilliant record of the week that we've been playing all week. So loads of stuff to cram in. I suppose we better crack on. Get in touch by emailing paul at ucb.co.uk.

0: Citizen Way and the Corbyns. And brand new. So it is good to have your company this Sunday morning, this Pentecost Sunday morning. And if you're a regular, you will know I do like to start the prog with a little inspirational thought, something to get us stopping and thinking. How about this? Benjamin Franklin, yes, founding father of the United States of America. I wonder what he'd say about the current tensions that there are within the political world in the States. Anyway, he said this: tell me and I forget. Teach me and I remember. Involve me and I learn. Tell me, I'll forget. Not half. I'm embracing that recently. Why is it I can remember all the lyrics to a song and all the chords that I haven't played for 30 years? Can't remember why I walked into a room. Tell me and I'll forget. Teach me and I'll remember. That's also true. Good teachers. Yeah, you remember them, don't you? Involve me. Give me hands-on. Let me be a part of it. Let me contribute to the process. And I learn. Now, what does that say about the way we do teaching in church?
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0: mean, it's a beautiful ending. It's a very gentle ending, isn't it? Thought-provoking song, though. It's called Lost, and it's Curtis Hoppe on UCB One. Well, I came across an interesting fact this week. I heard somebody talking about the difficulties that aid organisations are having because of the war that's going on and the blocking the Strait of Hormuz and all the delays and all that, of course. The difficulties they're having getting food to needy people. And then I heard this, that the cost of the Iran war for 1 week is more than the budget to end world hunger for a year. A week of war or a year of ending hunger. Yeah.
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0: But it's time for something old and something new. As we often incline to do when an artist brings out a new song, we take a look around and go, anything old from them that we could set alongside it to show, well, just the different styles of their music. Tasha Layton has been knocking around UCB for more than a couple of weeks. This is called Love Lifting Me. Something old, and then we'll have something new.

Natasha Leighton. Your love is lifting me. What a lovely image that is. From 2019, it's Something Old from Tasha. And this, along with a bit of help from Claire Leslie, is Something New. Shh. Whispers.

0: Sasha Layton with Claire Leslie. Brand new music for this month here on UCB, and the something new version of, or the something new element, I should say, of our something old and something new this Sunday morning. Taking us to just gone 25 past 10, that means it's time for Simple Discipleship with Joe Cox. If you've not come across Joe's podcast, can I encourage you to seek it out for yourself wherever you access your podcasts, or indeed by going to our website, simplediscipleship.co. Currently, I mean, it does exactly what it says on the tin. Do you know what I mean? It's simple, straightforward, down to earth, everyday life discipleship advice. And part of the reason we like it here on UCB One is because we are about building faith for everyday life, and so is Jo. She's talking over recent weeks about finishing well. I confess, it is of particular interest to me as the end of July sees my retirement date. It's quite a challenging thought, that is, on a whole host of levels. But as Joe is pointing out today, when Josiah turned a nation around, it's important that we finish well. And the best way to do that is to build on God's word.
1: Simple Discipleship with Joe Cox. We're now four episodes in to our Finishing Well series, and I imagine by now you might be feeling a little bit heavy, because we've talked about how 75% of biblical leaders didn't finish well, and we've seen how success can often lead to pride, and how pride can sometimes disguise itself as religion. We've looked at what happens when we're out of rhythm or out of position or just doing things in the wrong way. And maybe you're sitting there thinking, that's great, so I'm probably just going to drift and fail. Thanks for that, Joe. That's not where I want to leave you, though. So today's episode is about hope. This time, instead of looking at someone who started well and finished poorly, we're looking at someone who inherited an absolute mess but turned it around. I will caveat this and say his life didn't end that well either, but he was faithful. This episode, we're looking at Josiah. To understand how remarkable Josiah's story is, we need to look at what he inherited. His grandfather, King Manasseh, was the most evil king in Judah's history, and that's saying something because there were a lot of bad kings. 2 Kings tells us this about Manasseh. 2 Kings 21, 11 and 16. Manasseh, king of Judah, has committed these detestable sins. He has done more evil than the Amorites who preceded him and has led Judah into sin with his idols. Moreover, Manasseh also shed so much innocent blood that he filled Jerusalem from end to end, besides the sin that he had caused Judah to commit, so that they did evil in the eyes of the Lord. He filled the city with violence, child sacrifice, idolatry, and witchcraft. He rebuilt the high places that the previous kings had torn down, and he set up altars to false gods in the temple itself. And somewhere along the way, God's word, the book of the law, was lost, just forgotten and left behind somewhere under the rubble. Not even noticed. How mad is that? This is what Josiah was born into. This was normal for him growing up until the age of 8 years old when he became king. That's a lot for any adult to inherit, let alone an 8 year old. But the story does start to change. 2 Corinthians 34, verse 3. In the 8th year of his reign, while he was still young, he began to seek the God of his father David. So he was 16 years old, and despite everything around him, the idols, the corruption and the spiritual darkness, he began to seek God. Notice what he didn't do. He didn't try to be good. He didn't start going through the religious motions or try to fix himself. He first sought God. I feel like that's important to pay attention to. So often my default can be to just try harder or to read a book that will help me grow. But this is the simple invitation that we have, to start by seeking God. At 16, Josiah seeks God. At 20, he starts to take action. So verse 3 continues and into verse 4. In his 12th year, he began to purge Judah and Jerusalem of high places Asherah poles and idols. Under his direction, the altars of the Baals were torn down. He cut to pieces the incense altars that were above them and smashed the Asherah poles and the idols. These he broke to pieces and scattered over the graves of those who had sacrificed them. He didn't just stop worshipping idols, he tore them down, cut them to pieces, ground them to powder, and scattered them over the graves of those who worshipped them. Holy moly, that's intentional. Can you imagine doing the same with our idols today? All the things that distract us or try to take the throne of God in our lives. Would you be willing to grind your phone into dust or burn those tarot cards that you're still hanging on to from your old life or chop up your black Amex card? These idols were things that people put their security in. They became superstitious and believed that their protection, provision, and prosperity came from these man-made things. We can think that's ridiculous, but we're human as they were, and the default of our hearts is to worship what we can see. I admire Josiah's heart. He got rid of everything that was in the way. And then, 6 years later, when he was 26, the people were repairing the temple and they found something. 2 Chronicles 34:14-15. While they were bringing out the money that had been taken into the temple of the Lord, Hilkiah the priest found the book of the law of the Lord that had been given through Moses. Hilkiah said to Shaphan the secretary, "I have found the book of the law in the temple of the Lord." He gave it to Shaphan. The book of the law, God's word, had been lost in the temple, the same place idols had been brought into. Think about that for a moment. They'd been so far from God that they'd literally lost his word, not just physically, but in their hearts too. Have you ever misplaced your Bible? Can I be honest? I have a few times, and sometimes the worst part is that I get sad at the thought of losing all my notes that are in there, as if my notes are more important than the actual word of God. It's pretty easy to mislay your Bible, but it takes an intentional person to so continually dismiss the word of God from their heart that they forget about it altogether. Every person in Judah did that across generations. This was a people who were so completely far from God, they'd forgotten that his word even existed. And then they found it and brought it to Josiah and read it to him. Look at his response in verse 19. When the king heard the words of the law, he tore his robes. He didn't justify himself, complaining that he'd never been taught of its existence. He didn't minimise it, saying that it didn't matter because his last 8 years he'd been seeking God. He didn't say, well, we were doing our best with what we knew. He tore his robes in immediate repentance. And then he gathered all the people, verse 30, all the people of Judah and Jerusalem, from the least to the greatest, and he read the entire book of the law to them publicly. 2 Chronicles 34:31-33 says, "The king stood by his pillar and renewed the covenant in the presence of the Lord to follow the Lord and keep his commands, statutes and decrees with all his heart and all his soul, and to obey the words of the covenant written in this book. Then he had everyone in Jerusalem and Benjamin pledge themselves to it. The people of Jerusalem did this in accordance with the covenant of God, the God of their ancestors." Josiah removed all the detestable idols from all the territory belonging to the Israelites, and he had all who were present in Israel serve the Lord their God. As long as he lived, they did not fail to follow the Lord, the God of their ancestors. As long as he lived, they did not fail to follow the Lord. An entire generation turned around because one young king sought God and rediscovered what had been lost. So what can we take from Josiah's story? I can see four things. First, what was lost can be found again. God's word had been physically lost, buried, and forgotten in the temple, but it was still there, waiting to be rediscovered. Maybe you've lost something along your journey so far. Maybe it's your first love for Jesus, or the joy that you used to have in worship, or maybe in a similar way, it's your love for God's word. Just because you've lost it, it doesn't mean that it's gone forever. It can be found again. How? By seeking the Lord. Second, idols don't just go away, they have to be torn down. Josiah didn't politely ask the idols to leave. He broke them, smashed them, and ground them to powder. We need to do the same with the idols in our lives. Now, when I say idols, I don't just mean you've got a little statue in your living room, although that might be the case, in which case, just get rid of it now. No, I'm also talking about the good things that have taken God's place. Success, reputation, money, comfort, even your role at church. These aren't bad things, but when they become the thing that we can't live without, when they're what we organise our lives around instead of God, they've become idols. And idols don't just fade away when we ignore them. They have to be actively torn down. What would it look like for you to break, smash, and grind to powder the things that have taken God's place in your life? A few things come to mind. If your bank balance has a grip on you, go on a rampage against it with radical generosity. Show it and you that it has no right to have a hold on you. If it's your reputation, tear it down by getting vulnerable with someone that you trust. Share your weaknesses, confess your sin and struggles, and experience the truth that your security is not found in your reputation. If it's success, then take a risk. If it's your role at church, consider taking a step back for a while to disentangle your identity from your title. Third, it's never too late to turn around. Josiah inherited the worst possible situation. His grandfather had led the nation into complete spiritual darkness. The temple was in disrepair and God's word was lost. But at 16, Josiah began to seek God anyway. He didn't wait until everything was perfect. He just started to seek God. Can we just acknowledge that that action alone had to have been orchestrated by God? Why would a young king who'd grown up without God's word, surrounded by idolatry, suddenly start to seek the God of his father David? It has to be God at work. God saw Josiah's heart. He'd been looking for a person whose heart was turned toward him. And at 20, he started tearing down the idols. If you're sitting there thinking, I've drifted too far, I've been out of rhythm for too long, I've let pride take root and I've become religious, it's just too late for me, then hear this. It is never too late. You can start by seeking God today, right now, wherever you are, whatever you've inherited, whatever mess you're in, and however aware of God's word you are. And finally, when we rediscover God's word, everything changes. When Josiah heard the book of the law, he tore his robes. He didn't just hear it intellectually, it moved his heart. And then he made it public. He gathered everyone and read it to them. He renewed the covenant in front of everybody. There's something powerful about bringing God's word back to the centre, not as a checkbox thing. That risks us approaching it like, I must read a chapter today so then we get through it and don't think about it again. But as the living, active word of God that has the power to transform us. I wonder, when was the last time God's word actually moved you? When was the last time it convicted you or comforted you or changed the way that you were living? If your answer is longer than you'd like, then there's no shame in that. Maybe like Josiah, you need to rediscover it. The invitation is there. Here's a prayer I say before I read the Bible that I first heard Beth Moore use and that I've just slightly adjusted over the years. Lord, would you give me a heart that loves you and that loves your word? Help me to know you as I read your word now. Simple. I like it because it acknowledges that I even need God's help to become a person who's changed by his word. Here's what I love most about Josiah's story. He shows us that one person seeking God can change a generation. He was 8 when he became king, 16 when he started seeking God, 20 when he started tearing down idols, 26 when he found the book of the law. And because of his faithfulness, God moved and an entire generation followed the Lord. You might feel like you're just one person. You might look at the mess around you and think, what difference can I possibly make? A lot, if Josiah's story is anything to go by. As you seek God, tear down idols and rediscover his word, you invite God to use you to be the turning point in your generation, in your family line, in your workplace. God can use your faithfulness in ways that you can't even imagine. So let me ask you, what have you lost that needs to be rediscovered? Is it joy, peace, your first love, time in his word, your prayer life? The word of God was lost and replaced by idols. So I wonder, has an idol taken the place of what you've lost? If so, God is inviting you to tear it down with him. Can I encourage you, don't just avoid it or try to manage it. Let the conviction of God fuel you as you tear it down. Throw those things out of your house, get rid of those things you find too much comfort in, or be radical as you dismantle the area of your life where you've placed your security or identity. Josiah tore his robes when he heard God's word. He didn't justify or minimise, he repented. The invitation today is to do the same. It isn't too late, it doesn't matter what you've inherited or how far you've drifted, take the first step and start seeking God. So those are the two questions this week. What have you lost that needs to be rediscovered, and what idols that replaced it need to be torn down? And let's pray. Lord, we want to be like Josiah, seeking you even when everything around us feels like a mess. Would you highlight to us now what it is that we've lost? Show us the idols we've been carrying as replacements, and give us the courage to tear them down completely. Help us to rediscover your word, not as information, but as transformation. And Lord, would you give us hearts that love you and that love your word as we seek to run our races well till the very end. In your precious name, Jesus. Amen.

Do we have things in our lives that cause us to forget God's word to us? Challenging thought, isn't it? Joe Cox and Simple Discipleship, and we will, of course, have more from Joe same time next week. You were

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0: And last weekend, of course, it was the Eurovision Song Contest. Yes, indeed. And I am pleased to say, I am pleased to be able to say, I saw not a jot of it. I had nothing to do. I did not watch any of the semi-finals, and I did not watch it, and I couldn't tell you who won. And I don't want to know either. I have no interest in it. I mean, the only thing that I thought about the Eurovision Song Contest was, how's Australia in it? I mean, how's that work? Anyway, moving on. Sofika is an artist that we've been playing for a while here on UCB One. She's a German-born singer and songwriter. Worship, pop, electronic sounds, that sort of... She talks about her music as EDM. Electronic dance music, I believe that stands for. Yes, somebody of my age doesn't need to know these things. Anyway, she wrote a song called Under the Same Sky. And apparently, she wrote it at a songwriting camp for the Eurovision Song Contest. Obviously, it could not be included in Eurovision because it was good. I'm going to get in so much trouble, aren't I? But it could make an appearance as Record of the Week this week here on UCB One. It's Sofika.
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1: Hi, I'm Tanya Harris of God Conversations. A violinist once played for 45 minutes on a New York subway. A handful of people stopped to listen, and the violinist raised about $40 in tips. Buskers often play on the subway, but there was something unusual about this one. No one knew it, but the violinist on the subway was Joshua Bell, one of the greatest musicians in the world. He had played one of the most intricate pieces of music ever written, with a violin worth over $3 million. 2 days earlier, he had sold out at a Boston theatre, with tickets averaging $150 a head. God has created every person with profound gifts and abilities. But I wonder, do we notice them? May we be those who open our eyes to see the beauty in every person we pass by.
0: See the beauty in every person we pass by. It's a challenging thought, isn't it?
2: Yeah.
0: But hey, isn't that what God's example gives to us by the way he sees us?

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0: So what do you think is the key word in that verse? 2 Chronicles 7:14. Let's listen again.
2: If my people, who are called by my name, will humble themselves and pray and seek my face and turn from their wicked ways, then I will hear from heaven and I will forgive their sin and will heal their land.
0: 2 Chronicles 7:14. What do you think the key word is? I mean, a lot of people might think it's about turning from our wicked ways, about repenting. Some people might think it's about praying and seeking God's face. Some people might think that the key thing in that is about humbling ourselves before God. Do you know what I'm inclined to think? I think the key word in that is if. If my people. Because the truth is, so often, we don't. But if we do, what difference might it make if every church in our nation, in an intentional and concerted way, committed itself, if every Christian in our nation, in an intentional and concerted way, committed themselves to seek after that reality? Now, what difference might that healing of our nation bring if God's power was poured out on Pentecost?
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0: And if you've got an opinion on anything I chunter about, feel free to get in touch. 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

0: briefly, with your permission, consider that panorama report and just some thoughts that occurred to me off the back of it. I'd like to consider that in a moment or two. So if you've got little ears around and you don't want them to listen into this sort of subject, what I'm going to do is going to play a little sort of thing which just give you some information about stuff on UCB, and then we'll talk about it very, very briefly before we go to some music. So, you know what I mean? If you want to distract them, exactly, or turn the volume down for about 5 minutes, fair enough.
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1: Okay, so earlier this week, there was a report on Panorama about the Married at First Sight programme and the claims that some people on that programme have made that they were targeted, that they were sexually assaulted, sometimes apparently for some in the most extreme ways, although, you know, anything is unacceptable, isn't it, in that vein. And there has been a lot of conversation about it this week. And it prompted me to have a reaction. I know that'll come as a surprise to you, but I did have a reaction to it all. Because, and you think about it, you know, Married at First Sight, Love Island, Virgin Island, Naked Attraction, all those sorts of programs, you know, Naked Survivor. In the title, just in the title, there is an intention to titillate and to draw people in, isn't there? I mean, they are programs that are designed to be sexually provocative, to titillate, to appeal to base instincts. And in some of them as well, I don't watch them, any of them, at all. But I have enough awareness from the adverts for them and the promos for them, enough awareness of what's in them. And some of them are actually designed to promote conflict and aggression and anger and rejection. So, of course, they are going to create problems. Of course, it's going to run the risk of abusive behavior, which leads me to the thought, seriously, how is this, in the name of entertainment, how is this got any place in the 21st century on our televisions? It's appalling. And if as a society we are prepared to accept this, then is it any wonder that the ripple effect of these sorts of things and those sorts of attitudes actually create an environment for toxic masculinity to thrive, for people to feel vulnerable, for behaviours of young people towards, young boys towards young girls, all of that.

Is it any wonder that we have a problem with it? And the thing that I think that challenged me the most about this is that I came across Christians who were going, oh yeah, I love that program. Say what? Oh, it's just an experiment, isn't it? It's not real. Say what? The impact that it has is real. And so, at the risk of sounding like a grumpy old granddad, but in fairness, I am an old granddad, but you know what I mean? If you watch as a person of faith and enjoy those programs, maybe we need to have a word with ourselves about the principles of Scripture and what Bible says and what Jesus would do. And maybe we need to lift a clearer voice as the church, not judging people, but identifying the danger of this sort of lax attitude, not just on society, but on the next generations. Yeah? As I often say, if you've got an opinion about all this stuff that I chunter on about, feel free to get in touch. Paul at ucb.co.uk. Something

It's the new one from Field Lily and the Moses Brothers, and it's called Something in the Way. You're listening to UCB One. I'm Paul Hammond. AI is ubiquitous. It is everywhere, isn't it? And last week, I got the chance to speak to Professor John Lennox about his opinion, having himself been the victim of deep fake. Somebody set up a fake website and claimed that he was saying this, that, and the other, and used AI to make it appear as though it was him saying it, when it wasn't. Wasn't at all. And so I asked him what he thinks about AI, and I asked him what he thinks about the impact, the dangers that there are with AI when it comes to our faith. What did he say? I shall tell you after this.

0: Piper Fenton and World Cup, which I'm reliably informed has nothing to do with football. Although it is coming, isn't it? It is coming.
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0: Professor John Lennox is Emeritus Professor of Mathematics at the University of Oxford. He's also Emeritus Fellow in Mathematics and the Philosophy of Science at Green Templeton College. He's also the President of the Oxford Centre for Christian Apologetics, and he's also the author of many, many, many books that are challenging, encouraging, and inspiring reads. You can find him on his website, johnlennox.org. That's John Lennox, that's two N's, O-X, dot org. And over the years, I have had the opportunity to speak to John on a couple of occasions, and he is the depth of his intellect and understanding and insight and knowledge. I mean, he's lived a life of exploring and analysing and challenging thoughts, and it just comes out when you talk to him. And I got the opportunity to talk to him recently about AI. It is ubiquitous. It is everywhere. And there are an awful lot of people have an awful lot of concerns about not so much AI itself, although there are some about that, but about our attitudes towards AI. And when I spoke to John recently, as he has been on the receiving end of a deep fake, I wanted to know from him what he thinks are the dangers of AI and what he thinks the dangers of AI to faith might be.
2: I think that it's pretty obvious that time is a great factor here. AI is robbing us of our time. A very recent study, I only read about it yesterday, is about sad AI wives. And these are women whose husbands are so obsessed with AI, they are consulting it 24/7 and neglecting their wives, their families, and everyone else because it is demanding all of their time. Now, it is a known fact within the IT world that attention grabbing is financially worthwhile. Mm. And therefore, addiction is one of the great dangers. So it's not only children that are addicted to this kind of thing. And what I fear is this, that AI will rob us of the fundamental thing that we as ministers of the gospel ought to be doing, and that is spending time in prayer, worship, and the study of God's word for ourselves. Talking to a chatbot is not the same as sitting prayerfully over an open scripture. And before AI came along, this was a huge problem. People not really spending time in the Word of God and therefore having no authority in the pulpit, and you can recognize it almost immediately. And we need a generation of people who will turn their backs on artificial intelligence for most of the time and keep it in a proper box with their Bible dictionaries and everything else. Consult, use it to check, but don't use it as the main source of what you do, because I believe it will impoverish ministry, and in the end it will be destructive of our humanity, as Ian McGilchrist believes it is. He says it's a real threat to our human dignity. The fundamental doctrine, I think, that needs to be pushed today, and we need to remember it every day, is that we are made in the image of God. AI is not.
0: Yes.
2: It's made in the image of its human creators. And you hinted at what is true. AI is becoming a religion for people because it appears to be omniscient. It's omnipresent through the internet. It can create scriptures arbitrarily at a slight prompt, and so on and so forth. So we're getting AI assemblies, groups like churches, worshipping AI. And that is a serious trend that just might be hinted at in the book of Revelation.
0: And do you think there's I suppose we've always had concordances and Bible dictionaries and so on. As you say, you know, I remember bookshelves full of them. Now, most of them are held online, as indeed we used to have multiple versions of the Bible sitting on our bookshelves. Now, most of them are held in an app and they're all searchable. Is there a danger, if we ignore for a moment the willingness of AI to make scriptures up, is there a danger that simply our ability to randomly search for a word and find verses that contain it will actually undermine the message that we give to the world around us?
2: Well, that's always possible. Again, the interesting thing about that is Ian McGilchrist's analysis with the two hemispheres. This searching for a word, the nitpicking, the detail, that's the left hemisphere. But what we need is the right hemisphere, the meaning, the global picture, the context and all of that. And that can only be gained by getting a global knowledge of the narrative, or as we say these days, the meta-narrative of Scripture, the big story. And people out there longing for a big story that they can fit their lives into that's credible and meaningful. And there's where we need to concentrate, and AI won't help us very much there.
0: Mm. Well, the genie is out of the bottle. Pandora's box is well and truly opened. We're not going to be able to get rid of AI. It will become more and more fundamental in our lives, and we will see a whole generation grow up where normality for them is to have access to this sort of material and this sort of tool. What, as we look to the future, what do you think is the wisdom, the promise, the hope, the positive we can take in this, and how should we shape that journey to actually make it as positive as possible?
2: I think one of the things we need to recapture is what was held out by the Lord himself and the early Christians as the central hope of the gospel, and that is the return of Jesus Christ. It's not the advent of AI. Although when he comes, he may be dealing with something that has AI constructing it. We need to remember that many, but not all, of the pioneers in AI have got an atheistic worldview. And the whole thing is being geared in many people to move them away from God and to become a god. I think the most serious threats are the ones that Scripture points up again and again. And from the very beginning of creation, the lure, the temptation to be as God and to reach for the stars of godhood, so to speak, is something that is now being promoted quite openly by people like Yuval Noah Harari in his book Homo Deus, The Man Who Is God. And if we bear in mind the polar distinction between the Christian message that God became human in order to save us through his son dying and rising, and the transhumanist message of AI that we will raise you to the gods, I think that's very important. Mm. Let me just say that often when people come and say, we're going to turn you into a superhuman god, I say, you're too late. And they look at me with puzzlement. I said, what do you mean too late? We're not there yet.
0: Yeah.
2: And I say, look, you're hoping to solve the problem of physical death. Well, let me assure you, it was solved 20 centuries ago when God raised Jesus from the dead. And secondly, you're hoping to turn us into eternal machines, to take over the world and with some kind of eternal life. But you're too late there, because Jesus promises to all who repent and trust him for salvation that he will upload them one day into eternity with the greatest uploading that's ever seen. that ever will be seen when he returns. And what I found, Paul, is very interesting, that when you talk like that, people are intrigued.
0: Yes.
2: That the Christian message is so different from the AI message, and yet it's promising something that they desire. Except that, and here's the key, it seems to me, to shaping our lives, what AI systems, futuristic scenarios avoid is the problem of human sin and rebellion against God, because they've no cure for it. And therefore, we need to do that. And
0: yes.
2: I wrote my book on Revelation to encourage Christians to not be afraid of that book, because it delineates what is our central hope in the face of persecution and extreme chaotic, turbulent times in the world, which we are experiencing now.
0: And whatever AI may offer, whatever positives it may bring, whatever challenges it may set before us, that reality, that our hope and our focus and the answers to the chaos of the world in which we live rests in Jesus, that has to be the thing we carry, doesn't it? Professor John Lennox, if you want to find out more about John, find access to his books and so on, his writings and his thoughts, johnlennox.org. is his website. It was a thrill to be able to talk to him recently here at UCB. And I think there's a lot of challenges for us around AI, isn't there? A lot of potential for good. But we need to remember, it is a tool. It does not think. It simply scrapes information. And if you do any sort of extended work with an AI bot, you will soon realize how frustrating it is that it doesn't really understand what you're trying to get it to do. Whereas Jesus understands fully. Yeah? I know, little cheesy, but true nonetheless. You're listening to UCB One. I'm Paul Hammond. Paul at ucb.co.uk. If you want a chunter, this is Brandon Lake.

0: LJ the Messenger. And OM53 as well. And Bad Habits. Here's a thought.
1: Hi, my name's Peter Anderson, pastor at City on a Hill Church in Edinburgh. Shortly before David became the king, he faced the worst day of his life. He and his 600 men returned to camp to find that their wives, children, and belongings had been taken as plunder. And this is what David said in 1 Samuel 30. Now David was greatly distressed, for the people spoke of stoning him, because the soul of all the people were grieved, every man for his sons and his daughters. But David encouraged himself in the Lord his God. Maybe, like David, you are or have been facing the worst days of your life. It's not enough to give yourself a pep talk and look in the mirror and say, hey, you're a winner, you can get through this. You need to do what David did. We need to learn to encourage ourselves in the Lord. Ultimate encouragement comes from God's Word. The Bible is eternally solid and true. How do you get through the toughest day of your life? Remind yourself of what God has said to you.
0: He's not wrong. Yeah. So whether it's a good day or a bad day, I think, start it by reminding yourself of what God has said to you, and then periodically through the day, do it again.

for my thoughts or something more. Looking for shrapnel on the floor outside the corner store when we were at our poorest. Counting coins for the meter with no food left in the freezer. And a preacher spitting through the speaker, Lord of

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1: And that was Elijah Thomas. Brand new music for this month, of course, here on UCB One. Although as we head towards the end of May and into June, we will have a whole slew of brand new music for you. Now, it's always good to hear from you. If you want to get in touch with me for our Sunday show, well, you can do it anytime during the week, particularly if you come across something you think is just a little bit quirky, a little bit out of left field, something that's a bit sort of, oh, I sigh, or something like that. Get in touch and let me know. I'd love to hear from you, paul@ucb.co.uk. And did you know, thank you to the person who drew my attention to this, did you know that birds, songbirds, garden birds, birds, fluttery, flyy, whistly, but yeah, them, okay, have regional accents. It's true. Apparently, it's true. So you get down south and you get the Cockney Sparrow. I mean, I don't think it sounds like that, but it's got a sort of clear regional element to its song. And if you move further north, and as you come up through the Midlands and up into the North East Pet, and then go north of the border into Scotland, or across into Wales, or Northern Ireland, or whatever. Apparently, this is true. The birds, songbirds, have regional accents and can identify, you can identify the area that they come from by the intonation of their song. Which I think is absurd. As somebody who is partial to an accent, I do love to do accents. And some of them I do well, and some of them will draw a veil and move over. But I just think that's incredible. And I think the diversity and the wonder and the incredible reality of God's creation. It's amazing, isn't it? I mean, it really... look, I haven't got a joke off the back of this. I haven't got a witty one-liner to finish. I just think it's amazing, the reality of what our God has done and the detail that he has planned for and he has taken note of. And if he cares that much about the sparrows, how do you think he feels about you?
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That's the title from Daniel Ojo and Atu Farati. It is good to have your company. I am Paul Hammond. We are heading towards the afternoon. Yes, we'll have the midday news in just a moment or two. And then, word for today, God's at work in you, you know. And a moment of indulgence that I confess I am far too enthusiastic and excited about. All coming up after the news. We shall go there with this.

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0: And a very good afternoon to you. Welcome. It is Sunday afternoon, Pentecost Sunday afternoon here on UCB One. Worth Today is coming up in a little while. Also going to give you a taster of a Life Issues that you can hear on UCB Player. And round about 5:30, my moment of indulgence. Anybody ask you? Oh, yeah. Truth is, I'd like to play it now and play it at 5:30, but I'm not allowed to do that. So I'll play it for you in its entirety. It is Sam Butler and Clarence Fountain and Child of God. Sam and Clarence, both formerly of the Blind Boys of Alabama, and it's a moment of indulgence.
2: I have anxiety about everything. I don't know what I want, apparently.

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0: Well, it is good to have your company this Sunday afternoon, which is, as I said, Pentecost, and, you know, maybe we should all be praying that the promise of Ascension Day, that we should receive power when the Holy Spirit has come upon us and be his witnesses. Maybe we should all be praying that that would be made true in our lives in a more forthright and obvious way. Do you think? Yeah, well, it is Pentecost after all. I'll tell you what else it is today. Today is International Tiara Day, a day to wear a tiara just because. I'm not sure I've got the look for a tiara. Anyway, it's also Brothers Day, a day to call your brother.

0: a prime minister, a leader, who is prepared not just to say, all right, you don't like the way I'm doing it, kick me out, but remember this, it's as much your responsibility where this nation goes as it is mine. Yeah? Paul at ucb.co.uk if you've got an opinion.
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0: 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What?

brand new music for this month from Alex Jude. It's called Leaving Egypt. So we've got word for today coming up in a moment or two that puts forward the premise that God is at work in you. So if God is at work in us, can I ask you my question of the day? I've asked this question a couple of times so far this morning. I may ask it again before the end of the day. I don't know. We'll see how we get on. But I heard this week an incredible statement. It came from the leader of an aid charity who was making the point that the conflict in the Middle East really is having a devastating impact on the ability to provide aid to some of the most vulnerable and starving people in the world. He also made the point that different countries' desire to boost their defense budget is taking money from aid budgets around the world. And he also made the point, and this for me was the kicker, because he also made the point that a week of expenditure on the Iran war would end world hunger for a year. A week of what has been spent on the Iran war, just 1 week, 7 days, and it's actually 7 days, because it was Monday morning when I heard him say this, 7 days, all right, that has been spent on the Iran war would end world hunger for a year, would provide a year's respite for people to be able to get their lives together, get back on track, find the direction that they could travel in, and so on. Now, my question is, what do we think God would have us say, pray, and do in the light of that? Email Paul at ucb.co.uk. Should you have an opinion? This is Eva McKinney.

0: That's the title from Jeremy Camp on UCB One, taking us to today's word for today. A truth that we should all endeavour to remember.
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2: God is at work in you. God is at work in you. What is he working on? Your will. What does he want you to do? Act according to his good purpose. And how does he accomplish this? Through your mind. Listen to Philippians 2 verse 5. Let this mind be in you, which was also in Christ. God can speak to you audibly, through circumstances, or through another person. But because God can give you his thoughts or guide your thoughts, your mind is the meeting room where he'll most often communicate with you. That's why Satan will try to place evil thoughts in your mind. If he cannot succeed, he'll try to fill your mind with fear and worry. And if that doesn't work, he'll settle for having you watch hours of worthless things on television or the internet. The psalmist prayed, "Turn away my eyes from looking at worthless things." That's Psalm 119, verse 37. In order to hear from God and recognize what he's saying to you, you must make your mind a protected environment. And one more thing. Your desire to hear from God must take precedence over every other desire you have. Social reformer Dorothy Day, who did much work on behalf of the poor in the 20th century, spoke of what she called her notions, ideas that had the unmistakable stamp of God's authorship in her mind. George Fox and the Quaker tradition called them concerns. Others speak of promptings or leadings. The good news is, if you truly want to hear from God and you're willing to prioritize your life accordingly, he'll speak to you.
0: Seems pertinent for Pentecost, that message, doesn't it? If you'd like your own copy of Word for Today, ucb.co.uk/signup. Bit of Phil Jones and then a bit of Moment of Indulgence. So looking forward to this.

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1: When it is 12:30, I'm Paul Hammond, and this Sunday afternoon, tis time for this.
2: Good.
1: There comes a time in everybody's life where they need a bit of country and western.
2: Absolutely brilliant. I love it.
3: How good is that?
1: Oh, that's a cracker as well, isn't it? Thoroughly enjoyed that.
4: It's a moment of indulgence.
1: Yes, indeed, it is time for a moment of indulgence. And the first time I came across this song, Steve Best, presenter of this parish, sidled up alongside me and went, "Here, I've got something that I think you would like for a moment of indulgence." And I went, "Have you? What have you got?" He says, "I've got a bit of this."
5: Anybody ask you, go to heaven.
1: And I went, "Hello, that's nice. Who's that then?" He says, "That's Sam Butler and Clarence Fountain, formerly of the Blind Boys of Alabama." He said, "And here's the thing. It's loaded and it's ready for you." "Is it?" says I. "Well, in that case, let's play it."
4: It's a moment of indulgence.
5: Everybody.

I've been to the river. Tell them I'm a child of God. Oh, so good. So good. I love it. I really do. Oh, brilliant. It was my moment of indulgence for this Sunday afternoon. I hope that you enjoyed it as much as I did. Sam Butler and Clarence Fountain and Child of God. This is Austin French. Yeah,

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0: And it is, as we've mentioned several times already in the programme today, it is, of course, Pentecost Sunday, the day when we celebrate the outpouring of the Holy Spirit into the world. But what was the reason why the Holy Spirit was given into the world? Now, in many traditions, including my own, you'd be forgiven for thinking that it was all about worship and it was all about praise and so on and so forth. And that's an important element to it, yes? However, the promise that Jesus gave on Ascension Day was that we would receive power when the Holy Spirit has come upon us, not to make our services better, although he does that, but to actually enable us to be witnesses throughout the world wherever we are, to share the truth of Jesus and the hope of the good news wherever we find ourselves. So how do we do that? In this week's Life Issues, I spoke to Commissioner Janine Main from the Salvation Army and also Peter Linus from the Evangelical Alliance about the priorities that the gospel has in a noisy world that wants to grab our attention. Where should we set our priorities? And eventually, we got talking about being a witness, telling people about Jesus. And Peter made what I thought was a really good point.
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2: We often want to start the conversation at Genesis 3, at the fall. You've got a problem, sin. And we say, you sin, you're a sinner, but I've got the good news of Jesus and the gospel. But Genesis 1 comes before that. It was good, it was good, it was good, it was good. And there's lots in that around relationships and creation care and our understanding of kind of family and life together and what we're doing in the world that we can build a bridge towards. And so there's lots of different people and lots of different ways we can build the bridge. Now, there is a point I'm not going to skip past. Of course, there is a fall moment. And in fact, it's the one doctrine we don't have to argue. We see it all around us, but we don't start there. The biblical text doesn't. Jesus built bridges in all sorts of ways with stories into the commercial marketplace wherever he was. He picked a story that people could resonate with. And so I think there's a lot of bridge building to be done, or it's naturally sitting there. It's actually quite easy to kind of come alongside others in this moment who are saying, I think we've gone too far on this. I think this is a problem. I'm worried about this. I'm like, yeah, I get it. Absolutely. Now, I could introduce you to a shipping story that might want to reframe how you understand that. In fact, we have borrowed loads from that story. Many people want the fruit of the Christian story without the root.
0: Yes.
2: They want equality and compassion and dignity and human rights. And I'm like, those are all Christian ideas. Love to talk to you more about how those came about in our culture. That's going to work for some people. Others are just like, I want a sense of community. I'm feeling lonely and nice. Great. Come in. Love to invite you to our small group, to our walking group, to our life groups over here. Some people are in deep need. Like, fantastic. Salvation Army, Food Bank, to people wanting to serve right at that point of need. And then in that, there's a deeper conversation that's going on. And that's not a bait and switch. I think some people got nervous about that. This is absolutely core to who we are. We're always going to serve. And in that service, that is driven by our love of Jesus. So that's always going to take us to the least and the lost. And they look different. They will absolutely look like those without a home. They'll look like those who seem to have every privilege in the world and are deeply, deeply lost in the midst of all that. And then we're going to have a conversation that says, hey, can I introduce you to Jesus who radically changed my life? I'd love to tell you more.
0: Peter Linus, UK Director of the Evangelical Alliance, who along with Commissioner Janine Main, Territorial Leader of the Salvation Army in UK and Ireland, joined me for this week's Life Issues podcast. It's called Gospel Priorities in a Noisy World. And you can hear the whole conversation tonight from 8 o'clock here on UCB One or right now on UCB Player on the podcast page.

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0: Spencer Olsen and Rachel Summers. 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
0: Have you ever used the 3D printer? I never have. I've seen plenty of them. And of course, they are much loved of, well, crime dramas and all sorts now, aren't they? But they are also being used increasingly to print more than just a tiny little thing in a little machine in the corner of an office. These days, they are using 3D printers to print houses. I mean, they're not using ink and they're not using plastic. I mean, the printer is linked to a machine that is actually printing, in inverted commas, layers of cement to build a house. I mean, incredible, yes? The way the technology has blossomed is phenomenal. But how much would you trust it? Because in Singapore, they are printing the first 3D bridge. So they are basically, I don't understand how they're doing it, but presumably in sections that then slot together, because they can't just print it over, in the middle of the air, can they? So they need something to print it on. Anyway, however they're doing it, they are printing a 3D bridge that will span a river. And they say it will be completely safe because it will be rigorously tested. And I just think to myself, rigorously testing, that means at some point, someone is going to have to step out on this or drive out on this bridge and be the first one to see if the testing was up to spec. Would you? Talk about a leap of faith. You certainly wouldn't say it's like it's nothing, would you? Although you could say that about this song, because it's Mac Powell, and like it's nothing. Why?

0: it's nothing.
1: And that's the title from Mac Powell, Like It's Nothing, on UCB One, where we're going to head up to the news. We'll have some music takers there. And then, of course, between 1 and 2, well, we'll take a look back into history, but we'll also take time for our Sunday afternoon talk. So what does it mean to have a double portion? And what would you like to have a double portion of?

0: We are United Christian Broadcasters. This is UCB One. UCB One. Building faith for everyday life.
1: From the Sky News Centre at 1, the US Secretary of State says progress has been made in negotiations for a peace deal with Iran. Marco Rubio's expecting more updates to come from the White House. Speaking on a visit to India, he suggested Iran shouldn't have full control over the Strait of Hormuz, the vital shipping route for global trade.
2: They don't own it. It's an international waterway. And what they are doing now is basically they are threatening to destroy commercial vessels using an international waterway. If we allowed that to become normal, we would be normalizing an unacceptable status quo and setting a dangerous precedent.
1: Iranian media reports Tehran doesn't want to allow free passage through the strait. It's reported Andrew Mountbatten Windsor's being investigated over alleged inappropriate behaviour towards a woman at Royal Ascot 24 years ago. The Sunday Times says it isn't clear if a complaint was made at the time. The King's brothers always denied any wrongdoing. A man shot dead after opening fire on Secret Service agents outside the White House is believed to have been known to police in Washington, D.C. NBC News has reported he's been identified as Nasir Best. Julie Serkin was about to start a report for the channel when shots were heard.
3: What is that?
4: Sounds like fire.
1: Four people have died after a Russian missile and drone attack in Ukraine's capital Kyiv. Authorities in the city say the assaults damaged more than 40 locations. Amber heat health alerts cover the Midlands, east and southeast of England and London again. Climate experts warn getting to 30 degrees and above this early in the year isn't usual. And in sport, a draw for Tottenham at home to Everton this afternoon should be enough to secure their safety on the final day of the Premier League season. But if they lose and West Ham win against Leeds, that would make them safe at Spurs' expense. That's the latest. From the Sky News Centre, I'm Bev Rimmer.
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5: But in your hearts, set apart Christ as Lord. Always be prepared to give an answer to everyone who asks you to give the reason for the hope that you have. But do this with gentleness and respect. 1 Peter 3:15.
6: 1 Peter chapter 3, verse 15. Be ready to speak out the truth that you have, to proclaim it clearly, to be witnesses to those around. It's what Pentecost is all about, isn't it? But do it with gentleness and respect. Why is it that so often the church sounds as though it's yelling at the world?

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0: Have you ever been afforded a double portion of something? I mean, if there's my wife's pavlova going, me and all my lads are pushing for a double portion. Oh, it's melting the mat. Oh, what? Now I'm hungry. Who brought this up? Anyway, the phrase a double portion, it's not unfamiliar, is it? And of course it comes from Elisha's words to Elijah when Elijah asked what he wanted now that Elijah was passing on the mantle to him. A double portion. What does that mean? We will find out in our Sunday afternoon talk from The Way Church, Wigan. Coming up, right about 25 past.

0: That's the title. From Caleb Meekum, who is a relatively new artist to us here on UCB One. We've been enjoying his music just over the last couple of months or so. But yeah, lots going for him. Looking forward to seeing how it develops. Right now, though, Hello Treacle. Yes, indeed, a very good afternoon to you, and welcome to that portion of the show where we invite you to consider and cogitate perusing the perspectives of those who has gone before. Yes, it's time for a voice from history where we take a look back to a time before hot and cold running water, to a time before the internet and social media, to a time before white sliced bread. Was it necessarily a worse time? I'm not sure it was. And hear the voice of someone who lived in that perhaps more primitive time, but discovered lessons about following Jesus that are as relevant now as they were then. So today we're going to hear the words of John Wesley, founder of the Methodist Church, of course. Preacher, teacher, evangelist, and, has to be said, a bit of a rebel. And he said this: what one generation tolerates, the next generation will embrace. There's truth to that, isn't there? And so, as a consequence, he went on to say, do all the good you can, by all the means you can, in all the ways you can, in all the places you can, at all the times you can, to all the people you can, as long as ever you can. Because the example we set today will have an impact tomorrow. A voice from history, a thought to carry.
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0: On Saturday, the 27th of June, you can be part of a very special gathering celebrating 40 years of UCB's ministry. You're invited to One Story, His Glory at the Bethel Convention Centre in West Bromwich. 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

Josh Garrels and Watchmen. So if you look at somebody that you respect and you see in them giftings, yeah? You see in them abilities. You see in them understanding. If you could have a double portion, a double scoop of what they've got, what would it be you would want? What? Just stop and think about somebody you know who's really, really impacted your life or has made you go, oh, wow, I wish I was like them. What is it about them that you would hope for a double portion of? I am convinced that sometimes, if we can find it in our hearts to yearn for God's gifting, He's willing to impart them. After all, look at Elisha. After this, from Ryan Stevenson.

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0: So Waychurch Wigan is in Wigan. I know, that's a bit of a shock, isn't it? But it is, and it's also the venue for our Sunday afternoon talks during May. Ben Tarbuck is the lead pastor there, and he has been looking at the life of Elijah and Elisha. Well, more Elisha than Elijah, and looking at the moment when Elijah passes on the mantle, hands over the responsibility, enables the next generation to step forward. I mean, that's an important thing to do, isn't it? And I'm not just saying that because I'm due to retire at the end of July. I'm not. That's not the only reason. I believe this for a long time. There's nothing worse than older generations clinging to that which gives them identity because they daren't let go of it, and stymieing and stifling what God would do in the next generation as a consequence. So, I mean, it has been a great privilege for me to hand over the program that I created and loved for 20 years, to hand it over to Vicky and Ashley, although it was also good fun to be on it again this week for a couple of days. Do you know what I mean? Oh, it was great. I had a great time on Talking Point. But to be able to give that to Vicky and Ashley to carry forward, that's the right thing to do. And for Elijah and Elisha, well, as we'll discover today, Elijah had the sense to ask Elisha what he wanted.
2: We've spent the last few weeks looking at Elisha's story from the moment he was ploughing a field in the mundanity of life to the moment God called him. And then we looked at this moment where the cloak was cast over him, where God had spoke to him. He burnt the ploughs, if you remember that message. That was a beautiful Sunday. And then last week we talked about I will not leave. Do you remember that one? An impassioned decree to say, don't give up. When you're disappointed, when you're disillusioned, don't stop. The leveling up of your life and of the North depends not on any government, but on your ability to stick with it even when it gets hard. This week, we're going to finally get to the moment where the mantle, this thing here, the cloth gets passed to Elisha, and then he becomes the leader that replaces Elijah, his predecessor. So we're going to pick it up in the book of 2 Kings, chapter 2, verse 9 to 13. They had been to Bethel, they had been to Jericho, and the mantle still hadn't been passed to Elisha. We now come to the point where they are crossing the Jordan River. They've crossed it in the middle of nowhere. And if you remember last week, God is about to turn a nowhere into a somewhere. So verse 9 says this, and when they had crossed, Elijah said to Elisha, tell me, what can I do for you before I am taken from you? Let me inherit a double portion of your spirit, Elisha replied. Verse 10, you have asked a difficult thing, Elijah said. Typical Elijah, right? The challenger. Like, you just give it, you know what I mean? No, you've asked a difficult thing. Yet, if you see me when I'm taken from you, it will be yours. Otherwise, it will not. What a strange thing that is. If you see me leave, I will give you a double portion. Verse 11, let's carry on. As they were walking along and talking together, suddenly, a chariot of fire and horses of fire appeared and separated the two of them. And Elijah went up to heaven in a whirlwind, as you do. That's like heavenly Uber. Do you not think? That's like the ultimate joy. Verse 12, Elisha saw this and cried out, my father, the chariots and horsemen of Israel. And Elisha saw him no more, and he took hold of his garments and tore them in two. Elisha then picked up Elijah's cloak that had fallen from him and went back and stood on the bank of the Jordan. We're going to live in verse 13 next week. So we're going to live at that moment where he picks up the mantle that had fallen from his predecessor. But before we do that, let's look at this idea of a double portion. Why did Elisha ask for a double portion? He could have asked for shares in Tesla because they'd be worth a lot right now. He could have asked for an Apple Watch. that weren't invented any of those. He could have asked for anything. His influence, his network that had built, his prowess, his backing, his, so much. But no, he asks a double portion of his spirit because that's the only thing God can give. I can give you anything in the world if I work hard enough, but the one thing I can't give is the spirit. Only God can give the spirit. So he says, I want a double portion of your spirit. Now, why did he ask that? It's because in the Old Testament, there's a custom that still exists today. And it's a custom where when the father dies, the eldest son becomes the father figure in the home, okay? So Elisha, who is like the eldest son and the sons of prophets and there's people around him, he's the one who's going to take on the mantle, be in charge. So what a father would do before he died in his will, he would divide his assets, his wealth, everything he had, his inheritance, he would divide it up into portions. But he would always divide it into one more portion. Because when the eldest son would take the role as the father figure, the father would give him two of those portions, a double portion. Because he was expected to get out the checkbook when the kids say, I've run out of money, dad, or brother. He was expected to provide. It's a practical way. It's just a practical economic way, but it's also about honor. It's about the father setting the son up to win. So he asked for it because it was very normal. But what does a double portion mean? Well, quite simply, a double portion is like when you get married and your mum doesn't cook for you anymore and there's one particular dish you love most. And after a few months of being married, you go back and have tea at your mum and dad's place and you take loads of laundry and loads of things, those are your issues, and you go around and you eat all that mum's lasagna. And then you turn around to her and say, Mum, that was amazing. Have you got any more? And she says, no joke of a lie, yes, I have made an extra pot for you, not joking, that is now ready, another double portion of mum's lasagna, or if you're M&M, mum's spaghetti. So it's literally a double portion. It's double of what you've got. I've got a cake here. Does anybody like cake? I love cake. We'll see how long this lasts, shall we, on my table. And I remember reading this story about Elisha asking Elijah for a double portion, and I prayed that for myself. And I remember walking with Dave one day on one of our mentoring times, and we used to go for a big walk and talk about all sorts of stuff. And we ended up on the River Dougie down here on the end of our mentoring time together. And I was telling him about my heart, that I was praying this prayer that, Dave, if there's one thing that if you said I'd give it to you, what is it? And it'd be a double portion of your spirit, Dave, or a double portion of your courage, a double portion of your integrity, a double portion of your vision, your wisdom, a double portion of your humility, your capacity, so many things, right? I just want a double portion. And he said, well, Ben, you've actually not asked a difficult thing there, because God wants to give you a double portion. He's not withholding it. He wants to give it, and he can give it. It's not difficult for God to just give you a double portion. All the things that I've been asking, God will do it, right? But his question to me was this: if God can indeed and wants to give it to you, what's your responsibility to it? What's your responsibility to that double portion? If God can do it, what does it mean for you? What are you going to do? What are you going to do? And this is what I wanted to just, my only point today is this. And this doesn't matter whether you're a Christian or not. So you're in here, you're still figuring faith out. This is just a principle in life, okay? If you want to double up in anything, you first have to double down. If you want to double up in anything in life, you first need to double down. That's why our message today is called Double Up, Double Down. I have a brother and some friends who trained to do a marathon over the last few years, and it sounds absolutely horrific. Do you know what I'm saying? They have to run a lot, people. And so, but the amount of training they have to do to train for a marathon is insane. That's the kind of the only thing that puts me off about it, to be honest. But in order to run, say, half a marathon, to make the jump from half to full, requires you to double down on your training. Good and astute property developers, when they're building an extension on the house, whether it's a house they own or not, they put in what's called double footings, which sounds a bit weird. But double footings basically allow you to build a first floor on top of your ground floor if you ever wanted it. the cheap way of doing it, or the cheaper way of doing it even, is to just build a single. It's just enough to support a garage or a lean-to. But astute people build double footings because one day they might have an option of going that next level up, because they know as soon as you build another level up, there's more weight to that. There's more pressure to that. The building still moves, and that's another thing that's moving with the brickwork and the steelwork. There's still movement. Cracks can form. There's pressure. But if they have the right foundations, they can go as high as they like and can withstand the toll of the movement. Double up, double down. Really interesting point. He says, a double portion of your spirit in verse 9. He says, I want a double portion of your spirit. Let me inherit that. And this is how I would term it. And if you're a believer here today, this applies to you. If you don't believe in Jesus, this ain't got anything to do with you. You just watch, okay? But if you're a believer in here, this is what I believe. That when we ask for a double portion of his spirit, it therefore demands a double portion of myself. My thought life, my obedience, my integrity, my values, my vision, my hope, my desires. It requires double of what we call self in order to support that double portion of his spirit. So my question to you today, friend, is this. Does God get the whole cake? Does he get the whole cake? Who would like a whole cake in here? Okay, it's not going to happen. I'm going to keep this one, okay? But who wants a double? Does God get a slice? How much portion does God get? The whole thing, a slither? Or are you willing to give God more than he bargained for? Double up, double down.
0: Oh, that is a good way of looking at it, isn't it? It really is more challenging, but good nonetheless. Ben Tarbuck, we will hear further from him on this. Ben is the lead pastor of Way Church Wigan. It is our Sunday afternoon talk. Oh, I wonder where he's going to take that. Yeah.

0: River River and Autumn Fires. So 2 Kings chapter 2 is the text for our Sunday afternoon talk from Ben Tarbuck at Way Church Wigan. And talking about Elijah and Elisha, or Elisha, depending on your pronunciation, and talking about the request for a double portion. When Elijah goes, Elisha says, can I have a double portion of what you've got? That's what I want in order to serve God. But are we ready to double up or double down, as Ben said just before that song?
1: Why did Elisha ask for a double portion? He could have asked for shares in Tesla because they'd be worth a lot right now. He could have asked for an Apple Watch. They weren't invented any of those. He could have asked for anything. His influence, his network that had built, his prowess, his backing, so much. But no, he asks a double portion of his spirit because that's the only thing God can give. I can give you anything in the world if I work hard enough. But the one thing I can't give is the spirit. Only God can give the spirit. This is what I believe. That when we ask for a double portion of his spirit, it therefore demands a double portion of myself. My thought life, my obedience, my integrity, my values, my vision, my hope, my desires. It requires double of what we call self in order to support that double portion of his spirit. So my question to you today, friend, is this. Does God get the whole cake? Does he get the whole cake? Who would like a whole cake in here? Okay, it's not going to happen. I'm going to keep this one, okay? But who wants a double... Does God get a slice? How much portion does God get? The whole thing, a slither? Or are you willing to give God more than he bargained for? Double up, double down. I want to share this scripture in 1 Samuel with you. So if you've got your Bibles, turn to there. It's the book of 1 Samuel. If you're posh, then it's 1 Samuel. But if you're like me, it's 1 Samuel, and it's another book in the Old Testament, and it's before this story of Elijah, and it's about this prophet called Samuel. And Samuel is a prophet before Elijah and Elisha, some years before that, and he's talking with this guy called Saul, okay? So in 1 Samuel chapter 15, verse 22, so if you find it's verse 22, if you take a look at that and look at it in the context, Saul has been asked to take ground in his nation. And God says to him, look, all the gold that you find, you need to bring to the temple and give it to the church. But Saul doesn't. He keeps some and buys, I don't know, e-scooters. I don't know what the kids, you know, TikTok adverts. I don't know what you kids buy these days. But he keeps some of it. Samuel had an issue with that. Because God asked him to do something, but he only went halfway. So let's read it together. In 1 Samuel chapter 15, verse 22, he's challenging Saul. Has the Lord as great delight in burnt offerings and sacrifices as in obeying the voice of the Lord? Behold, this is the key. To obey is better than sacrifice. To listen than the fat of rams. It is far better, Saul, for you to listen to God and do what he says than it is for you to offer him a small sacrifice. Which does my wife value more? Me not sleeping with other women or watching porn, or buying her flowers once a year on our wedding anniversary, right? Stupid question, right? Because it's obvious. She values the former. Why? Because I'm obeying her. I'm obeying the covenant, which is more correct. I'm obeying the agreement that we have set. What's more valuable? God's love isn't based on your obedience, right? Side note, it's not based on your obedience, right? So guess what? You can be really, really naughty, right? And dad still loves you, right? And that's really good because now you know you've all got the option. So, you know, that's great. But I think there's something about the affections of God that change according to our obedience. Let me explain it like this. Theologically, God's love doesn't change because God's love is bigger than your eye decisions or actions. It was before us and it will be after us. God's love is just it. It's all conquering and insatiable. It created the universe and it created your soul. So God's love is just consistent. I love my kids even when they do my head in, okay? I love them all the same. I still jump in front of a bus with them. I'll still build up an ISA so they can afford a car in the future. You know, I still love them. Do you know what I mean? But there's nothing like when I hear my kids do what my wife asked them to do. Oh man, that's a sweet sound right there. And it's almost like my affections grow towards them. So, Eden, put your shoes away under the stairs. Yes, mummy. I'm like, oh, I have an ice cream, Eden. Well done. That's fantastic. You know, great. Keep doing that, lovey. Naya, take your plate over to the kitchen now. You finish. Yes, mummy. I'm like, oh, that's amazing. Come on, let's play together. You know, just want to hang out. There's something about the affections of God that grow the more you obey him. He doesn't love you any more or less. And the beautiful thing about that is that you might have walked in here today with no understanding about God and you're just living your life the best you can. And you didn't realize that the God of the universe loves you, calls you by name, wants to bring you out into an incredible future, wash away the old and usher in the new. And that's not dependent on anything you've done, because if it was, then he wouldn't love you at all. Because we all do things and we all walk away from God. But the brilliant news for you today is that where sin abounds, grace abounds all the more. So you can wash upon these shores in a boat that's half dented and half sinking, and he will rip you from that boat and set you free. Pause for applause. So our obedience doesn't affect God's love, but it affects his affections. That's why if you're in here and you're looking for love, you're looking for a relationship. I'm not talking to people who feel a call for celibacy and that they're there to be single, although I'm not talking about, I'm talking about anybody looking for love. Listen, don't just fall in love with him because he pays for dinner, okay? Fall in love with him because he values what you value. Fall in love with him because he's a man of his word. He's a man of integrity. He does what he says he's going to do. Fall in love with her, mate, not based on what she wears or the fact she buys you Nike Air Forces on Valentine's Day. Fall in love with her because she'll listen to you, because she backs you and not just what she wants. Obedience is better than sacrifice. So we're kind of coming to the end of this talk today. But I love cake. I don't want to share it. If we're asking God to double up on his spirit, I'm asking you to double down on yourself. And I'm challenging you and saying, obedience is better than sacrifice. And if you're in here and you're a believer and you're doing things that are disobeying God, that's on your head. God wants to lavish his affections over you. So let's obey. Question is, what response does your request demand? So you turn up next week and you're like, hey, Ben, I'm going to give this in first fruits and I'm asking God for this mantle. I'm asking, well, what does it demand of you? What do you need to do? Now, I have a portion of cake here and it's a really, really fancy cake. And it's made by a really special firm called T-Scott. T-Scott Express. Now, in my walk with God, if obedience is the thing for me, God gives me a portion already. But I need to decide that, you know what? I'm going to value what God values. From now on, I'm going to make sure I challenge what I think about other people, because Jesus challenges me to be kind and forgiving. So I'm going to be obedient to that. I'm going to be trying more kind and forgiving. This fork represents my sense of vision for my life, aligning with God's values, not seeking after money, not going after the world, but I'm going to believe what he believes and follow his vision for my life. What God does is when he sees us in obedience, when he sees us double up on those things, whether it's kindness, forgiveness, whether it's giving, whatever it is, He brings more portions to the table. The truth is this, is that God giving you a portion was never about you in the first place. God wants to give you a double portion so that other people can be blessed, so that other people can be touched, so that those who are hungry can have a little bit of cake. What started as a portion has become a party. And God wants to give you double because it overflows onto others. We whine to God and say, God, get that thing to me, when God is wondering how he can give it through you. To obey God is better than sacrifice, because in order for you to double up on the blessings of God, you first need to double down on your obedience to him. Amen.
2: Amen.
0: Amen. And that is the bottom line. And perhaps on this Pentecost Sunday, where we desire all that God has for us, maybe the challenge we need to put to ourselves, am I doubling down on my discipleship to enable him to double up on what he can do through me? We will have more from Way Church Wigan next week.
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Elisa Figueroa, Chasing Shadows. Brand new music for this month on UCB One. And that, dearly beloved, is it from me for today. Thank you for your company. Be back with you next Sunday from 10 o'clock, of course. Stick around for Brian. He's here after the news and wherever you find yourself this week. May you know the promise of Ascension Day filled this Pentecost and received power to be his witnesses wherever you are.

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1: From the Sky News Centre at 2, there's no let-up from sweltering heat across most of the UK as temperatures continue to soar during the weekend heatwave. Forecasters expect yesterday's high of 30.5 degrees Celsius set in Kent to be beaten today. Tomorrow could see May's warmest ever day and the hottest bank holiday on record. Meteorologist Kirsty McCabe says we're also in store for tropical nights.
2: And that's when the temperatures don't drop below 20 degrees. Now, we've never had a tropical night in the UK in May, and I think that's about to change, possibly tonight, but certainly the night after that, Monday night into Tuesday. So it's a real record-breaking spell of very early hot weather.
1: Iran and the US could be on the verge of agreeing a peace deal. Details of a potential agreement have emerged this morning, with President Trump saying the plan would reopen the Strait of Hormuz. A bystander's in hospital after being injured in a shooting outside the White House in Washington. The gunman was shot dead after firing towards Secret Service agents last night. A suicide bomb targeting a train in Pakistan has killed at least 24 people. The train was carrying military personnel through the city of Quetta. West Ham and Tottenham's fight for Premier League survival comes down to this afternoon's last game of the season. Even a win for the East Londoners at home to Leeds might not be enough to avoid relegation. A draw for Spurs at home to Everton should keep them up. Fans of both clubs aren't surprised they're in such a perilous position.
3: When you look at the recruitment of managers, it's been appalling. Some of the players have been appalling, past their best, paid too much.
4: To sell your top scorer off the back of not replacing Kane, letting your captain go, it just doesn't make sense to me.
1: And MPs are calling for a new investigation into the owner of Ticketmaster. They worry smaller promoters risk being pushed out by Live Nation's potential market dominance of ticketing and venues. That's the latest. I'm Cam Hall.
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7: So in Christ Jesus, you are all children of God through faith. 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Galatians 3, 26 to 28.
5: There's a reminder that the love of God has no borders. 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Oh, Lord.

It is the sound of First Rank and You're Ways Better on UCB One. Hello there and a very good afternoon to you. It's Brian Furr with you as we relax into our Sunday together. And I do hope you're having a blessed weekend so far. Thank you so much to Paul Hammond for keeping us company over the last few hours. And of course, Paul back with us next Sunday from 10. And whether you're on your way to church or maybe you're coming home from your place of worship, I can tell you it really is a joy to be with you. And of course, for the next few hours, got plenty for you, including our record of the week. Also got your Sunday fun day, and in just a few moments, Gaynor van der Burton is with us for a teaching. Now, let's get into sounds with this. It's ISLY, now playing on UCB One.

0: immense peace and clarity. How often do we neglect the transformative power of Scripture? To abide in Christ means allowing His words to remain in us, digesting, reflecting, and acting on them, which enables us to live with purpose and clarity. How can we incorporate this practice into our lives for deeper connection and fruitfulness? What verse can you remember today?
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Praise Labango and White Flag on UCB1. Sunday afternoon, it's Brian Farr with you. Let's check in with our Sunday Fun Day, and this is where we bring you some ideas just to get us laughing, moving, and of course making memories for friends, family, and the little ones. Now this weekend, with the sun shining, a little bit brighter, we are going to play a game that can be played outside. This is a game called Hot Potato. Have you heard about this? It's a game that can be played with a group or just two people, and all you need to do is have an object to pass around. This could be a ball, maybe a frisbee, and you also need some music. So to play, you start the music, have everyone pass the object around in a circle, and when the music stops, whoever is holding the object is out. And of course, you can make it more challenging or interesting by adding in different rules, like requiring players to do a certain move when they get the object or left holding the object, like maybe 10 jumping jacks, or allowing them to only use one hand. So there you have us, a game of Hot Potato this Sunday. And if you have a suggestion to share for our Sunday Fun Day, please do let me know, Brian at ucb.co.uk.

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It is Bodhi on UTV One Sunday afternoon. It's Brian Farrell with you. Now, here's a good news story for us that shows us generosity goes a long way. You see, a road planning company based in Newton Abbot has been making a real difference by donating £12,000 to charities chosen by its staff. Yes, at Jet Plant Hire, everyone from drivers, machine operators, office teams, they had the chance to nominate causes close to their hearts, and 10 charities received support as a result. Now, the commercial director, Ian Mitchell, said giving back is a big part of who they are as a company, alongside caring for sustainability and community. Isn't that just a simple but very powerful idea? People coming together to help others. And it is a wonderful reminder this Sunday that when workplaces put compassion into action, whole communities can benefit.

0: Ryan Ellis and Night and Day on UCB One. Sunday afternoon, it's Brian Farr with you. And for the next few minutes, I want to treat our ears to our record of the week. Now, Sofika is a German-born singer and songwriter known for blending worship, pop and electronic sounds. And everyone describes her music as Christian EDM. And I think you're going to like this new track. It is Sofika, and this is called Under the Same Sky.
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is House Gospel Choir alongside Morgan, that is Angels on UCB1. It's Brian Furrow with you. 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

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It's Brian Furr with you, Brian at UCB.co.uk. That's who can check in and say hello to me this Sunday. Going to keep the music rolling. This is Rachel Nemiroff, Honest to God, on UCB One.

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It is Blanca and Worthy on ECB1. It's Bronfo with you. We are heading towards our 3 o'clock news, but don't go anywhere because after three, I'll have our Sunday ECB word for today. And also, we play our Destination Daydream game as well. Chat to you after our 3 o'clock news and this track.

It is Collington and All I Want on UCB One. Kicking off our 3 o'clock hour, I'm Brian. Thanks so much for keeping me company on this rather bright Sunday afternoon. And of course, I hope you're having a blessed weekend. Let me know if you're just back from church and maybe you're heading off to your place of worship a little bit later. Let me know where you're heading off to, brian@ucb.co.uk. Coming up at this hour, we're going to have our UCB word for today. And that's just for us to press pause and reflect on the afternoon together. And around about 3:30, I'll put your geography knowledge to the test with our Destination Daydream game. Can't wait for that. Now though, getting back to sounds of this, it's Franny Cash, now playing on UCB1.

0: You're on ETV1, it's Brian Furr with you. And a reminder that this evening from 8 o'clock, we have our Life Issues podcast with Mr. Paul Hammond. And Paul was discussing how in a world where priorities, they battle for our attention and demand our effort, what are the priorities that the gospel might set for our lives? 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

0: Limbo Blaze alongside El Limber, that is over on UCB1. Just approaching 20 past 3 on your Sunday afternoon, let's check in with our UCB word for today. And this Sunday, it's all about how we must recognise God's work within us. 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
2: God is at work in you. God is at work in you. What is he working on? Your will. What does he want you to do? Act according to his good purpose. And how does he accomplish this? Through your mind. Listen to Philippians 2 verse 5. Let this mind be in you, which was also in Christ. God can speak to you audibly, through circumstances, or through another person. But because God can give you his thoughts or guide your thoughts, your mind is the meeting room where he'll most often communicate with you. That's why Satan will try to place evil thoughts in your mind. If he cannot succeed, he'll try to fill your mind with fear and worry. And if that doesn't work, he'll settle for having you watch hours of worthless things on television or the internet. The psalmist prayed, "Turn away my eyes from looking at worthless things." That's Psalm 119, verse 37. In order to hear from God and recognize what he's saying to you, you must make your mind a protected environment. And one more thing. Your desire to hear from God must take precedence over every other desire you have. Social reformer Dorothy Day, who did much work on behalf of the poor in the 20th century, spoke of what she called her notions, ideas that had the unmistakable stamp of God's authorship in her mind. George Fox and the Quaker tradition called them concerns. Others speak of promptings or leadings. The good news is, if you truly want to hear from God and you're willing to prioritize your life accordingly, he'll speak to you.
0: 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Our UCB word for today, this Sunday. 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

Sean Rodriguez and Hesegod on UCB One. Just approaching 3:30. It's Brian Farr with you. Thank you so much for keeping me company on this bright Sunday afternoon. Let's take a listen to new music on the playlist. It's from Sarah Natalie and it's called Nine Things.

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And before that, we heard new music on the playlist for the month of May. 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

It is Red Walker and Where I Could Have Been on News 1 Sunday afternoon. It's Brian Furr with you. Let's play Destination Daydream. Now, this is when I give you just a few fun facts of a destination I dream of going and you need to reveal the place. Now, this is a destination in the UK and it's a destination you could enjoy in the sunshine. Here are your fun facts. Fun fact number one, this is a coastal city famous for its Royal Pavilion with its unique and unusual design. And fact number two, it is a popular seaside getaway known for its pebble beach and iconic pier. Where is my destination daydream? Brian at ucb.co.uk if you think you know us, and I'll give you the answer in 6 minutes.

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1: On Saturday, the 27th of June, you can be part of a very special gathering celebrating 40 years of UCB's ministry. 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

It is Judaball and Hear Me on UCB One. Thanks so much for taking part in our Destination Daydream. So many joining in. Thanks so much for that. Well done, and take a bow for saying Brighton. Yes, it is a coastal city famous for its Royal Pavilion and, of course, Brighton, a very popular seaside getaway known for its Pebble Beach and iconic pier. Take me to Brighton, our Destination Daydream, this Sunday.

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1: Strings and Hearts with Honeydew on UTV One. We're heading towards our 4 o'clock news, but after four, I'll have your fun fact of the day. And this Sunday, it's all about hurricanes. Very interesting fact about hurricanes I'm going to share with you. And also, Becky Murray is with us for teaching as well. So don't go too far. Chat to you after our 4 o'clock news and this track.

It is Gladden on UTV1, kicking off your 4 o'clock hour. I'm Brian, and I do hope you're having a blessed and relaxing sunny Sunday so far. Thanks so much for keeping me company. Brian at UTV.co.uk, that's who you can check in and say hello. Coming up this hour, I'll have your fun fact today, and this afternoon, it's all about hurricanes. Very interesting fact about hurricanes I'm going to share with you. And also Becky Murray is with us for teaching as well. Now though, getting back to sounds with this, it's Madison Ryan Ward now playing on UCB1.

Nora Bars and Running on UCB1 Sunday afternoon. It's Brian Farrow with you. Let's have your fun fact of the day. And this is for you to share with friends and family. And perhaps this afternoon, it could be quite handy on your next quiz night. Did you know this? What speed does wind become a hurricane? Well, a little bit of background. When an area of rotating thunderstorms with winds of 38 miles per hour or less, that's a thunderstorm. Now, a tropical depression becomes a tropical storm if the winds reach 39 miles per hour. And get this, a tropical storm becomes a hurricane if winds reach 74 miles per hour. So there you have us. A storm becomes a hurricane if the winds reach 74 miles per hour. Every day, a learning day on UCB1.

Liddy Lynn and Easy on UCB One Sunday afternoon, and I do hope you're having an easy weekend. It's Brian Farr with you, Brian at UCB.co.uk. That's you can check in and say hello. Now, here's a message from Becky Marie that will just filter through your afternoon.

0: Hi, I'm Becky Murray from One by One. Have you ever met a cheesy salesperson who's trying to butter you up in order to make a sale? Or that person in your workplace who tells you everything they think you want to hear, but they're just trying to win you over so that you can help them out with something? You see, speaking love without truth is just flattery. But equally, speaking truth without love is condemnation. Speaking truth in love is the key. Speaking truth can be difficult. Sometimes you may see your friend doing something and you think, you really shouldn't be doing that. Well, tell them. But likewise, you should also have ears to hear if a friend tries to tell you something too. Proverbs 27 verse 6 says, "Faithful are the wounds of a friend, but the kisses of an enemy are deceitful." If a friend has recently challenged you, listen to the wise words of correction. But equally, be willing to be that person who speaks truth too. But just make sure your motive is always out of love.
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It is Leslie Perez and Slowly on Used to Be One. And if you want to take it easy and quite slow this Sunday night, I have a real treat for you, because tonight from 9 o'clock, Sarah Hine is in the chair for the wind down. 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Perfect for when you're about to hit the bed, or maybe a cup of cocoa just before you retire for the night. It's Sarah Hine with The Wind Down from 9 o'clock tonight on Used to Be One.

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1: Toby Mac and A Little Church on UCB One. Sunny Sunday afternoon. 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

Anne Wilson and Strong on Used to Be One. Right now, let's take a listen to new music on the playlist for the month of May. And this next track, it's from Jubril. I think you're going to like it. It's called Little Robos.

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Natalie Lane and Fragile on UCB One. It is almost 5 o'clock. Time for me to say goodbye for now. I'm Brian, but keep your radio on though, because the super brilliant Joel Brown is with us just after five, guiding us through our Sunday evening, including his youngest to oldest quiz. Can't wait for that. I'll chat to you all this coming week on the Overnight Show. Until then, God bless and have a wonderful week ahead.

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1: From the Sky News Centre at 5, the final round of Premier League games are underway, with Tottenham and West Ham battling relegation. Ryan Bromelow is watching Spurs against Everton.
2: Half-time, Tottenham Hotspur 1, Everton 0. João Paulinho, the reason for the explosion of joy after he clipped his header against the post. His second attempt was diverted over the line. But in this heat, this game can flip so easily. So there remains hope for West Ham. Guy Swindles is at the London Stadium.
3: Not that you'd know it from the fans here already, you get a sense that they feel they're going down. That goal deflating the West Ham bubble. As it is, Leeds have been the slightly better side on top of everything else. It's West Ham 0, Leeds 0.
1: Elsewhere, Arsenal will be presented with the trophy later. Leeds Crystal Palace 1-0. Sunderland are on course to qualify for Europe. They're beating Chelsea 1-0. Elsewhere, the Prime Minister says a double rape case which has seen two teenagers spared jail is appalling. Sir Keir Starmer says it's right the non-custodial sentences handed to the pair over separate attacks in Hampshire are urgently reviewed. Our chief political correspondent John Craig says the PM's intervened after an appeal from a victim's mother.
4: She said, if it was your daughter, your niece, your son, your nephew, your family member, would you be happy? We're not happy. I don't think any other member of the public would be happy too. She said to the Prime Minister, you're in a position of power to help, so please help.
1: Donald Trump says the US won't rush into a peace deal with Iran. He's posted online that talks are orderly and constructive. 32.1 Celsius has been recorded at Heathrow as the UK basks in a bank holiday heatwave. There could be a tropical night later. Police are reportedly looking into allegations that Andrew Mountbatten Windsor behaved inappropriately towards a woman at Royal Ascot in 2002. The former prince has always denied wrongdoing. And a Reform spokesperson's denied their proposed tax giveaway would take money away from public services. They've suggested scrapping all levies on overtime. That's the latest. I'm Cam Hall.
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5: But because of his great love for us, God, who is rich in mercy, made us alive with Christ, even when we were dead in transgressions. It is by grace you have been saved. Ephesians 2:4-5.
6: Now, there's two ways of looking at this truth and how it impacts your life. The first way is thinking, oh man, what do you mean? There's nothing I can do to earn God's love. What is the point of trying then? But what about if you flip that on its head and thought, wait a minute, there's nothing I can do to earn God's love. And why that is so powerful is because it is a gift. God has given you his love out of the goodness of his heart. There is nothing you need to do except accepting that gift. And when you do, you can be free from that sin and that shame that has held you down in your past. God loves you. It is as simple as that. And so now, you can choose to live differently, to allow that love to change your heart and not only change the way you see yourself, but change the way that you see others as well. How would your life look differently, do you think? Joel Brown with you this afternoon. It's Sunday afternoon and it's lovely to be together today, as always.

And it's LJ the Messenger with Power. Lovely to have you alongside me today. It's Joel Brown with you. A big thank you to Brian Farrell looking after us the past couple hours. Of course, he will be back next Sunday from 2 till 5, but also looking after us on Thursday and Fridays, midnight to 5. So yeah, you can catch him there as well. I hope that you're well, though. I hope that you've had a fantastic weekend so far. And as we bring things to a close, as we always do on a Sunday afternoon, I have got a fantastic soundtrack for you and I to enjoy. Songs on the way from Crowder, Citizens, Lovekin, and a great one from Stephen Stanley to play for you in a second. There's also some meal deal chat we need to have. Asda has brought out a new premium meal deal line. Going to be honest, it sounds all right, actually, but we need to talk about it because I want to hear your reviews as well if you've gotten involved with this too. Also on the way, our youngest to oldest quiz. We're going to be talking about Star Wars films today. We'll get into that in a minute. And we'll be having some new music from Lindy slightly later on. Right now, let's get into this, though. As promised, Stephen Stanley. This is a personal favorite of mine, actually.

I told you it was good. Stephen Stanley, and that is Your Heart on UCB One. Okay, when it comes to a meal deal, what is your go-to? Surely, rule number one of a meal deal is that you need to choose individually the most expensive items, right? That's just the rule, isn't it? There's no other way to do it. Well, speaking of meal deals, Asda has a new one that we're going to talk about after this.

However, I am always partial to a Dr. Pepper. Oh, love a Dr. Pepper. I think when it comes to my meal deal, the most flexibility is around the snack. See, if I need something hearty, I wouldn't mind going for a little pastry, maybe a packet of crisps if need be. But if I'm feeling a bit of a sweet tooth, that's when I may go for like some kind of sweet protein bar or something like that. But what is your meal deal selection of choice? Get in touch, let me know. Reason I want to talk about this with you is because Asda have launched a new premium meal deal line. Some pretty impressive inclusions as well, actually. Chicken Parmigiana, beef birria wrap, chicken Caesar salad, mozzarella, and pesto pasta salad. All part of their new £5 premium meal deal line. Cheaper than Tesco and Sainsbury's on their premiums, which are both at £6. But of course, up on their regular meal deal, which they launched in September last year, I think it was, coming in at just over £3.70. So there you go. Have you had the chance to give the Asda premium meal deal a try? If so, get in touch, let me know. Let me know what you think. Yay, nay, somewhere in between. 01782 911111 on WhatsApp. While you're there, let me know about your ideal meal deal. Go on.

0: Now, of course, earlier on this month, it was May the 4th, as in Star Wars Day, May the 4th be with you. Okay, so happy Star Wars Day to you as well, if I have another chance to say this to you. Yeah, and I don't know if they started working on this on Star Wars Day, or maybe that was what inspired it, but there is a British design studio that created something that I think the only word to describe this is epic. What is it? I'll tell you more after this.
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and it's Crowder on UCB One. Okay, there has been something that's been designed. At this moment in time, it's only a concept design, but it is absolutely incredible. I'm going to tell you more after this, the new one from We Are Messengers, part of their upcoming album of the same name, dropping September the 5th this year. This is Halfway Home. Oh,

Okay, no, I'm not going to keep going. I could keep going, to be fair. Yeah, I love Star Wars. Of course, earlier on this month, it was May the 4th. Happy May the 4th to you as well. And you may have heard me say, I don't know if these guys started working on this on May the 4th. Maybe they just wanted to do it this month. Maybe they were just bored and they started thinking up something. But there has been a new concept designed for a massive yacht. Now, yachts on themselves are pretty impressive, okay? But then they go up in sizes, okay? I'm not exactly sure what they are. But what I do know is that a yacht that's nearly 500 foot long is called a giga yacht. Okay, that's thanks to Google. And there's been one made recently. Oh, this is so cool. This is actually awesome. Inspired by an Imperial Star Destroyer, which is Darth Vader's flagship in the first Star Wars movie. What? Oh my days, it is so cool. Created by the British design studio 30C, they said they did it because their founder loves Star Wars. And even though they said that it's only a design that's a concept at the moment, there is no reason this could not be a real thing. Please make it a real thing. Because then surely you could like buy a tour of this. Oh, I would love that. If you haven't seen this on social media yet, please do check it out. It looks absolutely incredible. And I must say, the guys on the concept design have done they've done a pretty good job. They've done a pretty good job. So there you go. And of course, this is inspiring our youngest to oldest quiz today. So we're going to be talking Star Wars movies after this

and it's Bush Legit. That's called Heavy on UCB One, where the time has just gone 25 to 6. And that means it's time for youngest to oldest, our first quiz together today. Well, I'm going to give you one theme, three things relating to that theme. Just put them in youngest to oldest order, please. It's nice and easy. I wonder if you can get it right today, though. Well, let's find out, shall we? We're talking about Star Wars films after hearing about this concept design of a yacht, 500 foot long yacht, to be precise, in the shape of an Imperial Star Destroyer, which is Darth Vader's flagship in the first movie. Very cool. So let's talk about Star Wars films, shall we? I'm going to give you three of these. Just put them in youngest to oldest order, whichever came out first. 01782 911111 on WhatsApp, or email me joel@ucb.co.uk. Obviously, I'm only going to give you the titles rather than the number, because otherwise that might get a bit confusing. So here we go. Your three films are Star Wars, A New Hope, Star Wars, The Phantom Menace, and Star Wars, The Rise of Skywalker. Youngest to oldest order, please. A New Hope, The Phantom Menace, and The Rise of Skywalker. 01782 911111 or joel@ucb.co.uk. We'll find out the answers after this. No, you are.

wonderful. From Eris Ford, and that is called Paint the Sky on UCB One. Okay, let's get back into youngest to oldest now. I've given you your one theme, Star Wars movies, and I've also given you your three Star Wars movies for today. All you need to do is put them into youngest to oldest order. Do you reckon you can do that? Well, as a reminder, once you've got an idea, text me on WhatsApp on 01782 911111 or email me joel@ucb.co.uk. Here are your three films for today. You've got Star Wars, A New Hope, Star Wars, The Phantom Menace, and Star Wars, The Rise of Skywalker. Which one is it that starts as the youngest and then goes to the oldest? 01782 911111 on WhatsApp or joel@ucb.co.uk. Should we see if you've gotten it right? Let's go through these, shall we? Because the youngest of the three being released in 2019 was Star Wars Episode 9, The Rise of Skywalker. Of course, the next one, in terms of when it was released 20 years earlier in 1999, was Star Wars Episode 1, The Phantom Menace. And that means the oldest of the three, Star Wars Episode 4, A New Hope, dropped in 1977. So many good films. So many good films. Hey, look, a big well done if you got those three right. You are absolutely spot on. A big well done to you. We'll play youngest to oldest. Same time again next weekend.

Anastere Pitan on UCB One, and that is called No Delay. Soundtracking our Sunday afternoon together. Time's just gone 5:45. On the way, new music from Lindy. We'll be talking a little bit more and hearing from our artist in the spotlight as well, Hyper Fenton. Right now, though, let's get into this. It's from Cochrane & Co. It's called Love Is a Fight.

0: Do you think it's okay to not be okay? You are going to face ups and downs in your life. It's inevitable. So how can you choose to react well in these situations?
1: Hi, I'm Ruth Rice, Director of Renew Wellbeing, a charity where it's okay not to be okay. I wonder, do you have people asking you questions like this? Hi, how are you? Are you okay? So the inference is the only answer is there. Yes, I'm okay, thank you. I had this the other day when I went into a shop and I wanted to say, no, not really, and give them the whole story. There was a time in my life when I really wasn't okay. I had a massive breakdown and that's where this charity started. I can remember saying, I just feel really empty. One of the passages I found in the Bible that really helped me was Matthew chapter 5, where Jesus is blessing. Blessed are the poor in spirit. And I felt really poor in spirit. And then he says, for theirs is the kingdom of heaven. Isn't it amazing to know that a kingdom, a whole kingdom, belongs to those of us who might not be okay today?
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0: And that's the name of that one, from Lin D, their new one and part of our new music selection for May, that we have got less than a week to enjoy before hearing new music for June. And one of the artists that I was able to catch up with recently, who dropped new music recently as well, is Hyper Fenton. We had the chance to catch up, and here's just one of the things that we spoke about.
1: 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That's me!

0: Christopher Fenton's real name is Seth. He's a musician, a creative, and a pastor.
1: It made so much sense to me. It doesn't make any sense to anyone else, and that's fine. But to me, in my heart language of compelling me to trust him in an area that didn't make sense, but like in his way of newness that he knew I liked, I could tell that's what he wanted me to do. There's way more. 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

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He was a joy to catch up with, and I can't wait until we catch up with him again next time. Okay, we're going to get the latest news at 6. After that, we'll have a listen to our word for today. And of course, have our second quiz, how many players per team? I never

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1: From the Sky News Centre at 6, West Ham are on course to be relegated from the Premier League. 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
2: Despite beating Leeds 3-0, it does look as if West Ham will be heading down into the Championship. It was a decent finish, but the fans were left to boo the board and enjoy possibly a final goal from Jared Bowen. Over to Ryan Brumelow at Spurs Stadium.
3: Tottenham Hotspur into 9 minutes of stoppage time here and will almost certainly live to fight another season in the Premier League. João Paulinho's outstretched prod home. 3 minutes from the break should take Spurs all the way home despite that win at West Ham. They were a heartbeat from the drop, but tonight the heart kicked into overdrive. Spurs 1, Everton 0.
1: Well, elsewhere, Sunderland's 2-1 win against Chelsea means they've qualified for European football. Pep Guardiola's final game as Manchester City manager is set to end in a 2-1 defeat to Aston Villa. Arsenal will pick up the trophy shortly. They're beating Crystal Palace 2-1. Elsewhere, Sir Keir Starmer's backing a review into the sentences handed to two teenage boys who avoided jail after being convicted of a double rape in Hampshire. A judge said he wanted to avoid criminalising the 15-year-olds unnecessarily. There's no let-up from sweltering heat across most of the UK. 32.1 Celsius has been recorded at Heathrow this afternoon. The Foreign Secretary says Russia's latest attacks on Ukraine prove Vladimir Putin's weakness. Kyiv was hit by a hypersonic missile and drone barrage last night. 4 people are reported to have been killed. Ukrainian MP Kira Rudix condemned the bombardment.
4: It was one of the most devastating attacks since the beginning of full-scale invasion, that included at least 50 missiles and 700 drones. Do you think that this is actions of a country that really wants peace?
1: And Reform UK's promised a tax break on overtime should they get into power. The party says its proposal wouldn't take money away from public services. That's the latest. I'm Cam Hall.
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5: Ask and it will be given to you. Seek and you will find. Knock and the door will be opened to you. For everyone who asks receives. The one who seeks finds. And the one who knocks, the door will be opened. Matthew 7, 7 to 8.
6: I was thinking about this a little bit more the other day, you know. Because truthfully, when it comes down to it, the people around you cannot know how you're feeling unless you tell them. There may be little signs here or there. They may be able to tell that you're a bit off and not quite 100%. But unless you tell them how you feel, how are they meant to know? Now, sometimes, yes, that is a scary thing. If you're telling them something that you may think could upset them, that may be scary. But it is definitely the better thing to do. And God wants to hear from you as well. He wants to know how you're feeling. Now, to clarify, he knows you better than you know yourself. But it's a wonderful opportunity for you to open your heart to him, to face the insecurity that you have and ask him for help and allow his love to open your heart

and it's Limo Blaze and Joel Barnes, and that is called Do It Now on UCB One. If you did enjoy the sound of that, by the way, make sure to join me each and every Friday night from 10, where for an hour we get to enjoy the absolute best Afro beats and Afro gospel. And of course, I would love to have you there. We had an absolute blast on Friday night just gone. And if you would like to listen back to that, you can do that either on UCB Catch Up or just go to my presenter page, which is on the radio highlights section of our app, UCB Player, and you can find it there. As you're doing that, I've got songs on the way for you from Lion of Judah, Rachel Purcell, one of the latest ones as well from Keegan. Where just after that, we're also going to be having a final listen to this week's record of the week. It's by Safika. It's called Under the Same Sky. I'll play that for you in a minute. But as a reminder, that is going to be our final listen to this as our record of the week. We've got a brand new record of the week for us tomorrow. But it means you and I have the chance to say goodbye and good night to this week's record of the week. We'll get into that in a bit. For the moment, though, I want to play this for you. One of the latest ones from Lion of Judah, their first new bit of new music in about 3 years.

0: And that's the name of that one. From Lion of Judah. And a big thank you to you for joining me today on our Saturday afternoon. The time has just gone 10 minutes past 6 and it's Joel Brown with you today. No matter what you've been up to this weekend, I hope that you've had a good last couple days and that you're going to have some great plans for tomorrow, our bank holiday weekend. What are you going to be up to?
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0: sure you may know this, but every day you are learning something new. You're facing a brand new day. Now, whether that day is full of new things or going about the same routine, you have the opportunity to face something different and learn from it. It almost seems like there is something going on with the change that you're going through, right? That growth that you are facing in your life, could that actually be a variety of situations and opportunities to grow that you could be more aware of? What do you think?
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2: God is at work in you. God is at work in you. What is He working on? Your will. What does He want you to do? Act according to His good purpose. And how does He accomplish this? Through your mind. Listen to Philippians 2 verse 5. Let this mind be in you, which was also in Christ. God can speak to you audibly, through circumstances, or through another person. But because God can give you His thoughts or guide your thoughts, your mind is the meeting room where He'll most often communicate with you. That's why Satan will try to place evil thoughts in your mind. If he cannot succeed, he'll try to fill your mind with fear and worry. And if that doesn't work, he'll settle for having you watch hours of worthless things on television or the internet. The psalmist prayed, "Turn away my eyes from looking at worthless things." That's Psalm 119, verse 37. In order to hear from God and recognize what he's saying to you, you must make your mind a protected environment. And one more thing. Your desire to hear from God must take precedence over every other desire you have. Social reformer Dorothy Day, who did much work on behalf of the poor in the 20th century, spoke of what she called her notions, ideas that had the unmistakable stamp of God's authorship in her mind. George Fox and the Quaker tradition called them concerns. Others speak of promptings or leadings. The good news is, if you truly want to hear from God, and you're willing to prioritize your life accordingly, He'll speak.

and it's Rachel Purcell. And that's called Have Church on UCB One. By the way, ucb.co.uk/read is our website. 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As you do, I'll play this for you. It's one of the latest ones from Keegan.

part of our new music selection for May that is going to be refreshing in just over a week today. The 1st of June is not tomorrow, but a week tomorrow. Very, very excited for that. And some of the new music that we're going to be able to enjoy for June. In the meantime, though, still plenty of goodness on the way. New music from Safika to play for you in a bit, our record of the week. We're going to be having our final listen to that as our record of the week, so we'll be saying goodbye to that in just over 15 minutes' time. In between now and then, though, of course, we're going to be getting into our second game called How Many Players Per Team. And today, we're going to be talking about American football. But why? Well, I was reading about this guy called Zach earlier on this week. Zach, bless him. Zach's patience was really tested, I think, in this situation. Basically, Zach is from Nebraska. He'd ordered a Chicago Bears American football-themed t-shirt for a colleague. But when it arrived, it turns out he'd been given an Ipswich Town FC t-shirt. What? They're not exactly similar. You know, it doesn't seem that that could be an easy mix-up. I don't even know if they have the same colours. Now, obviously, in the moment, yeah, Zach was... He was pretty cross. He was not happy. But then he started to do some research, and he slowly but surely fell more and more in love with Ipswich Town. He's now a dedicated and engrossed fan who now plans to support Ipswich Town FC from over 4,000 miles away in the US. I tell you what, I feel like if there's any way that he could come to watch a live Ipswich Town game, I think that would be ace. So Zach, sorry about the shirt mixer, mate, but a big well done for taking it well. Can't

and it's JJ Heller. We'd love it here on UCB One, where the time is quickly approaching 25 minutes to 7, so you know what that means. Every Sunday evening on UCB One at this time, we get into a little game that is called How Many Players Per Team. Now, I'm going to give you one sport, and all you need to do is tell me how many players there are on a team that plays that sport. Nice and easy, right? Well, let's see if you can get it right today. We're going to be talking about American football. But last weekend, we learned that there are 15 players on a rugby union team. A big well done to our winner, Alan, from sunny Oldham. And a big well done to Cecil, previously from South Africa, who both got it right. But of course, a big well done to our winner, Alan, in particular. What on you two? Wonder if you can get it right today. Talking about American football after hearing this poor guy, Zach, from Nebraska in the US. He ordered a Chicago Bears American football-themed team shirt. However, what was delivered was an Ipswich Town FC t-shirt. Yeah, look, very strange, very bizarre. He took it well, though. Good lad. But today, we're talking about American football. How many players are there on an American football team, please? 01782 911111 on WhatsApp. Or email me, joel@ucb.co.uk. Whatever's easiest for you. But you do need to be quick. Why? Well, it's because we've only got one song before we find out the answer.

And that's the name of that one from Sanctus Real, bringing us right back into this. How many players per team is our second game that we play together each and every Sunday? So thank you for joining me today. My name's Joe Brown. I'm your quiz master tonight. Where today's quiz of how many players per team involves me giving you a particular sport. Today we're talking about American football. You just need to tell me how many players there are on an American football team. Nice and simple, right? Well, let's see if you can get this right today. If you do want to jump in last minute with your answer, well, then my number on WhatsApp is 01782-911-111 or email me joel@ucb.co.uk. You do need to be quick, though, because right now, it's time for the answer. And so the answer for today's quiz of how many players per team talking about American football is, of course, 11. A big well done if you got that right. Never played American football before, not in a serious context. I used to have some mates that were American and we just used to chuck the American football around. Felt good actually being a quarterback. Feel like that's the coolest of all the jobs in an American football team. But of course, American football team sport played by two teams on a rectangular field. You've got goalposts at each end. And the team with the ball, that's in an oval shape, they move down the field by running with the ball or throwing it. While, of course, the other team, the team without the ball, aims to stop them and take control of the ball themselves where the roles reverse. Did you know, by the way, this is a bit of a mind-bending stat. Players weren't required to wear helmets until 1943. What? I mean, look, American football is a tough sport. I don't know what they would have done without helmets. But look, a big well done if you got that right. We'll play this quiz again next weekend.

0: and it's Nora Bartz on UCB One. Okay, we're going to be having our final listen to this week's Record of the Week next.
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0: PKYB with Life Isn't a Buffet on UCB One. 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
0: Well, the song that we've been enjoying this week is from Safika. It's called Under the Same Sky, one that she describes as quite a philosophical song that she actually wrote at a songwriting camp for the Eurovision Song Contest. I know, right? Bizarre. How odd would this sound on Eurovision? Of course, the reason it didn't get picked is probably because it was too good.
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and it's Safika with Under the Same Sky, our record of the week holder for this week. But sadly, it is time to say goodbye to that as our record of the week. We've got a brand new one joining us tomorrow, but make sure to check out more from Safika. She's a fantastic singer-songwriter. The way that she blends this pop and electronic sound, one that she describes as Christian EDM, I think is wonderful. Very excited to hear what she's got for us over the rest of the year. Right now on UCB1, this is Jake Isaac.

0: I'm a good man. And it's Jake Isaac on UCB One, soundtracking our Sunday evening where the time has just gone 5 minutes to seven. It's Joel Brown with you today, and it's lovely to have you with me. After the news at seven, not only do I have one of the latest ones from Sarah Reeves to play for you, I'll also tell you a little bit more about her new album. We're also going to be hearing from the team at KXC, giving us a bit of wisdom, a bit of encouragement to take into our new week. We'll hear all that and more after the news.
1: Yeah.

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1: From the Sky News Centre at 7, West Ham have been relegated from the Premier League. They beat Leeds 3-0 on the final day, but Tottenham's 1-0 victory against Everton sent them down. Captain Jared Bowen says it's devastating.
2: Just hurt. It's a horrible place to be in football. Football gives you so many good moments in your career and bad moments to go with it, but throughout the season we just haven't done enough consistently to pick up the points, and we found ourselves in the position that we was in.
1: Sunderland beat Chelsea 2-1 to qualify for the Europa League. Pep Guardiola's final game as Manchester City boss ended in a 2-1 defeat to Aston Villa. Champions Arsenal picked up the Premier League trophy after their 2-1 win at Crystal Palace. Sir Keir Starmer says it's right that law officers are urgently reviewing non-custodial sentences given to a pair of teenage rapists. The 15-year-old boys who were convicted of two separate attacks on girls in Hampshire were spared jail. The judge said he wanted to avoid criminalising these children unnecessarily. Former Old Bailey judge Wendy Joseph says a balance must be struck.
3: The judge must try to balance out the position of the victims and the public by looking at the seriousness of the offence and the harm that's been caused. And that can displace the proposition that welfare of the child comes first.
1: Weather records are continuing to be broken this bank holiday weekend. 32.1 Celsius has been recorded at Heathrow Airport this afternoon, making it the hottest day of the year so far. Donald Trump says the final aspects of a deal with Iran are being discussed, but he's urged both sides to take their time in an online post. A body's been recovered after a man went missing while hiking in the Scottish Highlands. Adam Chalmers was last seen in the Ben Lawers mountain range yesterday after lunchtime. And Bolton are back in the Championship after winning the League One playoff final at Wembley. They defeated Stockport County 4-1 to gain promotion. That's the latest. I'm Cam Hall.
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4: Bring the whole tithe into the storehouse, that there may be food in my house. Test me in this, says the Lord Almighty, and see if I will not throw open the floodgates of heaven and pour out so much blessing that there will not be enough room to store it. Malachi 3:13.
5: Now, it's a good reminder for you and I that we are not the providers of our own lives. You may think, wait a minute, Joel, but I go to work to make money for my family and for me to eat, to pay rent, and to pay other bills as well. And yes, that is true. But the only reason that you and I are alive and breathing today is because God made sure that there was oxygen still in the sky for us to breathe, that the earth could keep spinning through space at hundreds of thousands of miles an hour. That's the only reason that you and I are still here today. And I don't say that to make you and I feel small or insignificant, but just to remind ourselves that you and I can trust in God. He's brought you to where you are today. Every single day, He's been right there with you. So why would He stop now? You can trust in Him. Tell Him how you feel. Let Him in.

Easily one of my favorites from OM53, and that is called 20 something. It's ridiculously catchy, right? Make sure to check out more from them. OM53 is how you spell their name. More music on the way for you as well from Sam Bowman, Ryan Hilton, and we are going to be talking a little bit more about the new one from Sarah Reeves. She's got an album coming out later this year that I cannot wait to tell you more about soon. There is also a brilliant life hack that I've come across that they're doing quite a bit more of in Washington, D.C. in the U.S. I think this is definitely something we could adopt in the U.K. And I'll tell you more later on.

0: So part of our new music selection for the month of May has been the new one from Sarah Reeves. Her latest is called Healing. Her music, especially recently, has been so heartfelt, so open and honest, and we cannot wait for more of it. And actually, recently, I was doing a bit of digging about what we can expect from Sarah. Turns out she has got an upcoming album that is called Standing Up. This new album is going to be coming out this September, and it's going to include this part of our new music selection for May. This is called Healing.
1: They say time heals, but I don't think that's true. It's been 3 years and it still feels new.

0: and it's Sarah Reeves, one of her latest, and it is called Healing, part of her upcoming album Standing Up that she's going to be dropping later on this year in September. Cannot wait for you and I to be able to enjoy that. In the meantime, though, I've got more music on the way from Madison Ryan Ward and Forrest Frank, and we're going to be hearing from the team at KXC after this.
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0: So each and every Sunday evening and around this time as we are just wrapping up another weekend, you and I have the chance to take on a bit of encouragement, a bit of wisdom from the team at KXC. Tim May is going to be bringing us a thought today, looking at the spirit of life, reading from Romans chapter 8, verses 1 and 2. Now looking at the book of Romans, it tells us that there is no condemnation for those who put their faith in Jesus. And that not only that, but Jesus' spirit is with you always. You are given a new life because Jesus has set you free. You can know that the Holy Spirit will be there to guide you whenever you need. Maybe this is new to you though. Maybe you didn't know this. That's okay. So why don't we unpack it a little bit more together?
1: 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To hear more of their talks, go to kxc.org.uk.
2: Therefore, there is now no condemnation for those who are in Christ Jesus, because through Christ Jesus, the law of the Spirit who gives life has set you free from the law of sin and death. This series is about life in the Spirit, about the life of God. Do you know the life of God? Are you full and overflowing with the life of God? And if you're not, then this series is for you because it's on offer. The way we know the life of God is through the Spirit of God. If you want to know it and you want to share who God is, who Jesus is, the God who saves and heals and restores and delivers, then we need to know the Spirit of God. This is a picture of the first complete manuscript of the book of Romans. It's a letter, in fact, written by one of the early church leaders, the Apostle Paul, to a church in Rome. And Romans is Paul's most influential letter and writing. It's just drenched with ideas about God. So every time the church has renewed its thought life, it's done so through the book of Romans. So the start of the church, people like Augustine, people like Anselm in the medieval times, in the Reformation, Luther, in the modern era, Karl Barth. Every time the church has had to renew the way it thinks, it's done so with the book of Romans, because it's so drenched in truth about who God is. And Paul turned out actually hating the church at the beginning. He was a Jew opposing this new group, the Christians. He persecuted Christians, but met Jesus and became a loud instrument, a mouthpiece for God's good news to the whole world, not just to the Jewish community, but to the whole world. So he longed to get to Rome because he knew it was the seat of power, the place of culture, the place where Jesus must be announced to be Lord. And so it says in the first chapter of Romans, I long to come and be with you that I may impart some spiritual gift. He longs to get to Rome. He sees what's at stake, because if the Roman church lives, then there's hope for the whole world and through this empire. And so here's Romans in chapter form. It's 16 chapters. Of course, the numbers weren't in the original document, but we've put them in and they're quite useful, if I'm honest. And this is the way it's split up, 16 chapters that really mark out four sections. And our chapter that we'll look at for 6 weeks is chapter 8, right in the middle, that concludes the first two sections and, in fact, is the very center of the whole book. And it's written in the most powerful language, some of the most compelling things you will ever read. But personally, for me, it's more than just interesting documentation. It's become, for me, my favorite passage of Scripture. And it's always come into play, most of all, when I've been struggling. When I feel lost, when I feel disconnected from my faith, when I've forgotten who I am in Christ, I come home to this passage. It's become a place of anchor in distress for me, a place of clarity when I'm confused, when I've run out of words to pray. This is the place I go to, so I can share with you a degree of personal conviction that if you give yourself to this for the next 6 weeks, if you reckon with these words and bring your life into the orbit of these words, you will experience breakthrough, because this message gives life. Two questions I think probably matter for all of us at some time or another that I think Romans 8 answers. Firstly, what's the story that gives my life meaning? I think we all live within stories that give our lives meaning.

0: meaning. Every one of us probably, I imagine, puts ourselves at the end of the day and gets a position of like trying to understand what's gone on today and what will happen the next day. We put our heads on the pillow and we tell a story that might sound something like this. Tomorrow, it will be different. Tomorrow, I won't do that. I just did it today because, you know why. Tomorrow, I'll eat better. Tomorrow, I might find a gym. I think tomorrow, I'm going to get a haircut. Tomorrow, I'm going to buy some better clothes. Tomorrow, I should share something on social media. I haven't shared on social media. Tomorrow, I'm going to do something tomorrow that makes it better. I didn't mean what I said today, but it was a stressful day. We tell these stories to make sense of our life, to give ourselves enough peace to be able to go to sleep. Without those stories, we would be lost. But those stories really are just stories of self-improvement. Stories of what our wills can achieve. Do you know the story that makes sense as a Christian? Do you know the story as a Christian you tell to define your life, to justify your life? It's this: therefore, there is now no condemnation for those who are in Christ Jesus. Because through Christ Jesus, the law of the Spirit who gives life has set you free from the law of sin and death. Not my will, but Christ's gift. Not a story of being better, but of receiving who he is. This is what it means to have a savior. It's good news that comes from the outside in. It's not Jesus attracted to your good intentions for a better Tuesday. It's the eternal God who's given his son Jesus as a gift for you. I used to think that people who really followed this stuff were weak, and that's why they needed it. I grew up in the church, but I started to disbelieve everything about it and about the Christian faith. And I'd look at those who needed this stuff and say, you're weak. I despised it, in fact. People crying at church, people getting emotional. My elder sister was sick all through her teenage years, and she had a real faith, passionate faith. And she would put on music, worship music, and I'd hear her crying. And honestly, it's not very nice, but I just think, you're so weak. Life's hard enough anyway. And then you're coming up with all this make-believe stuff to make you feel better. You're weak. Those were the thoughts of a young man. But if you live any period of time in this world, you'll realize that we're all weak. And whilst Mark said that religion is the opiate of the masses, and I thought, well, I'll take the real things, not the fake drug. I don't want religion. I'll just do the drugs, thanks, Mark. Because why would I want to just go to church if I can actually do the drugs? Religion's surely just a crutch. Those are the thoughts of a young man, but actually I am convinced now that everyone I know is leaning on at least one crutch. Some of us 10. We'll take anything. A better body, a better career, to try a bit hard, a better haircut, whatever it is, we'll just do a little bit more. We're all trying to lean on something outside of ourselves, but here's the good news. You have a savior in Jesus. A priceless, costly gift that he died for you, and therefore you're not condemned by the worst things that you've done or anyone else has done. You can be free in Christ. There is no condemnation for those in Christ Jesus. This is the story that makes sense of the Christian's life. This is how you find enough peace to go to sleep at the end of the day. You put your head on the pillow and you say, oh, there's no condemnation for those in Christ Jesus. It's a story that gives our life meaning. Second question we might ask is, what's the power that gives my life influence? How do I live with any positivity, creativity? How do I live in a way that means something, that matters? How am I significant? How am I of any worth? Where do I get the power to live in that way? Is it through social media? Is it through my career? Is it through my body? How do I live in a way that matters? Where's the power from? And for the Christian, it's life in the Spirit. It's the Spirit of Jesus. Now, the Spirit is mentioned 30 times in the 16 chapters of Romans, 20 times in Romans 8, which means it's an essay on why the Spirit gives us life and why the Spirit gives us power. 16 of those 20 occurrences are in the first 17 verses. So the first part of Romans 8 that we're looking at is basically an onslaught of what the Spirit is doing in the life of the church and the life of the believer in you and I. Now, we're a church that talks a lot about the Holy Spirit, but let's just be clear on what we mean. We mean God. We understand God as Father, Son, and Holy Spirit. In the beginning, God created all things, and the Spirit was hovering over the waters. The Spirit is God, acting and creating and restoring and renewing. It's the active energy of God overflowing into the world. The word in the Old Testament for spirit is the word ruach, and I can't roll your R's, but apparently that's what you meant to do. So anyone, can anyone roll their R's? Can I hear the sound? Oh, lovely. Because can you say ruach? One, two, three. Ruach. Oh, that's lovely. It's a word that sounds like what it is. It means spirit, but it means breath. It's the inside of God worked outside. It's God acting in the world. And so the Spirit of God is there at creation. The Spirit of God is there in the story of the Old Testament, falling on particular people at particular times for particular purposes. And then when Jesus appears, the Spirit of God explodes and is constantly active. And when Jesus leaves his disciples, remember we celebrated Easter last week that Jesus resurrected, he rose from the grave. And he left his disciples and he left them with this news. You will receive power when the Holy Spirit comes on you, and you will be my witnesses in Jerusalem and all Judea, Samaria, and to the ends of the earth. You will receive power. The Holy Spirit is the breath of God, the life of God coming to the world to bring creation and new creation. And the Holy Spirit is power. I had this teacher at university a long time ago now, 15 years ago. My first degree was, I did this course in Romans, actually, with one of the experts of Romans at the time. This was a secular university. And he's an amazing man, a great man and a great mind, but quite eccentric. And he chose a path of teaching that I think is quite odd and eccentric, that he decided that he would not learn anyone's names, like zero. And you're thinking, well, it's probably quite a big class and that's understandable. There were six of us. So he's there, and we're trying to say, I'm Tim, and he's like, fine, good. And then for literally, we had him for a whole year, he would just say, you. So very eccentric. There was a moment that I'll never forget. There was probably just two of us at this university actively following Jesus, others there just trying to get a degree and get on with their life. And he goes through everything. We go through like all the big dusty books of everything to do with Roman civilization. But then there's a moment halfway through the course where he just gets energized. And he just gets insistent. And I remember he leaned back and almost fell off his chair. He was so insistent. It's like, you need to understand this. If you don't understand this, you won't understand Paul. You won't understand Romans. He thinks he's plugged into the mains. Like, he actually thinks he's in Christ. He thinks the Spirit of Jesus is living in him, which means that he's like, he's plugged into the mains. He's like in God. And what he was trying to convey is that the claims we make about our faith are really quite extraordinary. Because you can be part of a club or some kind of like special kind of group that gets together and learns about the past. I'm part of the Winston Churchill Club, or, you know, I'm really a big fan of Florence Nightingale. So I'm going to become a fanboy for Florence Nightingale. I'm going to go along and read a book and we'll talk about her life. And maybe Julius Caesar will learn lessons from his military strategies. Now, we're not here to revere Jesus as a historical figure. We're not here just to learn the lessons from his life, to respect and admire someone from the past. The claim we make is Christians is way more radical than that. We believe we're plugged into the mains. We believe this historical figure lives in us because the Spirit is here, living and active in our lives. We're plugged into the mains. The Spirit is life. The Spirit is power. Now, something funny is happening with power in our culture at the moment. Over the last 5 years or so, it seems that secularism has begun to shatter. And secularism, you can understand simply as life without God. It means that the sum total of what we might achieve and try and act out in the world is done so without God. That we exist in a world that's completely contained to the here and now and the material. So in the world of music, it's beautiful music for humans, but it's not worship. In the world of law, it's how can humans flourish, not how can we reflect to God who created us. It's been the dominant story in the West for decades now, but it seems to have shattered. And so even just yesterday, we've talked about like numerous reports and articles, but this is the latest one that came out yesterday from The Guardian. A revival is happening. Church hails resurgence among young people. And the particular story it tells is of a Catholic church. This was obviously on the day where Pope Francis was buried in Canning Town, where they welcomed a staggering 5,000 people across 20 masses in the Holy Week. Like, secularism seems to have shattered, which means that life without the spiritual, life without the divine, life without the transcendent, the God-focused, that's no longer seemingly a credible way. And as secularism shatters, I think it means it opens up two new forms of power that I actually would like to warn you are contrary to the Christian faith. Let me explain these two. Firstly, it's the power of religion. Now, there's a positive sense of religion, but there's also a negative sense of religion. Now, I mean the negative sense. When Karl Barth said religion is the height of man's rebellion against God, he meant it's when you take these divine commodities, these ideas, these rituals, these practices that are meant to connect us with God, but instead you use them to control people. And so we see this all around us. We see that all those that try and control in politics and business are suddenly using religious language that even 10 years ago wouldn't make sense. You know, when I was like in my 20s, the way to make the world better was just, you know, buy a certain type of shoe and back this social enterprise and look at this campaign online and we'll vote our way to like a perfect progressive future that everyone will be happy. But to talk of God would be stupid and people would laugh at you. But now, politics, whether it's Trump in the US or Modi in India, politicians speak of God. But it's not just politics, it's business. This is Brian Johnson, not the worship leader if you're into Christian music, but a different Brian Johnson, an AI kind of business guy. And he says, "Dear humanity, I'm building a religion." Wait a second, I know what you're going to say. Hold that knee-jerk reaction and let me explain. First, here's what's going to happen. Don't Die, which happens to be his company, becomes history's fastest growing ideology. It saves the human race and ushers in an existence more spectacular than we can imagine. It is inevitable. The only question is, will he be an early or late adopter? In the business world, in the political world, people are using religious language. But when we use religion in that way, it's purely human power, that the fruit of that is control. We use spiritual ideas and spiritual notions to control people as a form of power over people. But there's a seemingly opposite and contradictory way in which a post-secular, a shattered secular world gives a new form of spiritual power that's also contrary, I think, to the spirit of Jesus, and that's magic. The rise of a cult, of new spiritualities, of the new age, is through the roof. These are just two articles in the last couple of weeks. The first is from The Telegraph, how tarot cards became 2025's unlikeliest trend, and then Vogue of all places, interest in tarot and oracle decks is on the rise. Tarot cards in America over 10 years doubled, now have tripled. The rise, if you go on like TikTok, of seeing people manifest and all these are all spiritual practices that wouldn't have made sense in a secular world. But a deep belief that there's a spirituality out there that may not be a conventional form of religion, but there is power to be found in magic. But any spiritual power that's not submitted to Jesus, I'm here to tell you that it's actually bad. And the outcome of magic is actually chaos. The outcome of religion is control, and the outcome of magic is chaos. It's spiritual darkness and evil. And that comes from theological experience, but also personal experience of those that have dabbled and then journeyed into the occult, into spiritualities that aren't submitted to Jesus. It doesn't lead to life, it leads to death. And so, against this though, in this wide open space where secularism has been shattered, what would the spirit of Jesus want to do? Firstly, we establish that the cross is the power of God. Colossians, having disarmed the powers and authorities, he made a public spectacle of them, triumphing over them by the cross. For the message of the cross is folly to those who are perishing, but to us who are being saved, it is the power of God. For I'm not ashamed, this is from Romans 1 of the gospel, because it is the power of God to bring salvation to everyone who believes. The cross, when God, the all-powerful one, chose surrendered love in order for redemption. We see the truest and highest and most acute form of power. It's the cross. It's God's power in this world that's redeeming the world. And Jesus died and then resurrected, pours out his spirit on the church and then from the church to the world. And what are we to expect then? As the spirit moves in this post-secular age where religion leading to control and magic leading to chaos oppose, well, instead, the spirit, I believe, would bring freedom where otherwise there would be religion, because where the spirit of the Lord is, there is freedom. God's power liberates humans to live fully. And instead of magic that would lead to chaos, there's order. Just think about it. If you've known anyone or you've lived with addiction yourself, just the sheer chaos of life under spiritual darkness of addiction. What the spirit brings there is order. Order over darkness. Order over unsubmitted spiritual power. The Spirit of Jesus in this age, in a post-secular age, would bring freedom instead of religion and order instead of magic. And so here's the vision for this series. Here's what I long for you and I pray for you. That by reading Romans 8, as we study it together, you would have discernment and that you would have power. Because in this spiritual and religious kind of age, we need to know what the Spirit of Jesus is doing. And 17 verses where the Spirit is referenced 16 times is going to give us a really strong indication of what the Spirit does, what the Spirit is like. It leads to Jesus. It's an amazing story at the beginning I shared of a miracle, but then gets translated into substance. By reading Romans 8, we actually see not just a spiritual world, but a particular world that's connected to Jesus. Everything the Spirit does in Romans 8 is to Jesus. It's to Jesus. This will give us discernment in this age, to test what's religious and would lead to control, to test what's magic and would lead to chaos. This will give us discernment, and then we're going to pray for power. Because this takes place between Easter and Pentecost. We're at this time where the church, we remember the church, the early disciples of Jesus, anticipating the age of the Spirit. And I'm praying now, today, for you, in a minute when we pray, that you would know power, but in increasing measures, that in this time, wave after wave of the Spirit's power would come to the church and then through the church, that we would see freedom and order as Jesus' cross is lifted up in this nation. So this is what it looks like. Romans 8 works in two sections. The first, as I've said, is overflowing description of what the Spirit does in our life. And then the second section, how the Spirit fills us and then calls us to live in the world. And so we'll look at six themes: the Spirit of life, the Spirit of freedom, the Spirit of adoption, Spirit of hope, the Spirit of intercession, and the Spirit of victory. Life, freedom, adoption, hope, intercession, and victory. This is what's in store for you. These three ideas of life, freedom, and adoption, that we get given a new life in Christ, but we're not left as babies, but rather the work of the Spirit frees us from the patterns of sin and death. That the foundational blessing of the New Testament is that we have a life in Christ, but the highest blessing of the New Testament is that we're adopted. It says in verse 16 that the Spirit testifies of our spirit that we are children of God. This is the highest blessing of the New Testament, that you're a child of God. That the Spirit that saves you and heals you, adopts you into intimacy, and then sends you into the world as a person of hope in a world where there is suffering. As someone that prays because you know the end of the story. As someone that lives with victory because you know that the cross is the ultimate power. And so as we close today, what's the message for today? The Spirit of life. The Spirit of life. Because through Christ Jesus, the law of the Spirit who gives life has set you free from the law of sin and death. Life over death. That's the message for today. And the word for life there is the word Zoe, like literally where you get the name Zoe from. And there's two words in Greek for life. Bios, which just means existence, and then Zoe. And what's the difference? Well, it's the difference perhaps between like an early morning in the countryside and late night in London. So early morning, if you've ever been blessed to get up early and you've seen that when the dew is on the grass, when like the sun is just perfect and the air is fresh, versus like 3 a.m. in Soho when there's kebabs everywhere and there's vomit there. It's like, that's life, but you know, it's just life. Or just bars, just life is, continues like another scroll, another bank transaction, like another drink, another shift, another night, another Netflix series, just one more, just like life versus Zoe, which is the liveliness of life, the aliveness of life, the crispness of being alive, life in all its full, life that overcomes death, because the enemy to the life of Christ in you, it says here, is the law of sin and death. And this is way more than just a list of right and wrongs. Because Jesus didn't die to make bad people good. Jesus died to make dead people alive. Because we live in a network of sin that leads to death. It's something you didn't design, but you live in. All the millions of choices that we're part of that make the world an imperfect place. The kind of chemicals in your phone, the minerals that come from war zones, the things that we look at online, the stuff that's done to us and the stuff that we do, there's a whole network of sin. Humanity's decision to be against God, to rebel against God. It's the enemy to the life of Christ. This is Paul Kingsnorth, an amazing writer. And there are many public thinkers that are interested in the Christian faith again. And I found Paul Kingsworth personally the most compelling, partly because I think he's just such a brilliant writer, but secondly, his story is so authentic and so rich. His essay, I highly recommend, The Cross and the Machine. I think it's probably the best kind of essay of someone's thought life, becoming a Christian since maybe C.S. Lewis was writing in the middle part of the 20th century. Paul Kingsall's story is that he grew up an atheist, fully within the secular mindset, but found himself always haunted that there could be something more, so would visit churches and just consider. And he got wrapped up in the environmentalist movement, became an author and a leader in that world. And by looking at the way humans had destroyed the natural planet, he realized that there is something wrong with humanity that's not just physical. There's a spiritual problem with a culture that destroys the world around itself. So he tried a whole bunch of spirituality, tarot cards, everything, but there's nothing in it. And he needed something more disciplined. And so he turned to Buddhism and in meditation found some peace. But the thing that he was still itching for, he found this increasing desire for something, and it was worship. He wanted a way to worship, but surely not Christ and surely not Christianity. So he actually became a Wicca witch, literally like robes and rituals out in the woods. And there he witnessed spiritual power and realized that atheism didn't really contain the story of truth, because he saw things of spiritual power. And exactly at that time, the story of Christ came knocking on the door through emails and visits in the night and then dreams. And out of that time of chaos, he was confronted with Christ. He converted in 2021. And he now writes with this crystal clear view. Somehow, even though he's new to it, he sees it so clearly, the situation. And he describes sin and the law of sin and death as the machine, this picture of something that we make out of the will of humanity that destroys the natural world. He says there's always a choice between the cross, which is the will of God that leads to life, and the machine, which is the will of humanity that leads to death. And I'm not given to long quotes, but he's such a good writer, I'll make one exception and read this. This is the end of his conversion essay, The Cross and the Machine, when he's journeyed through how he became a Christian. And so he lands that by saying, the kingdom of man, the seas are ribboned with plastic. The forests are burning, the cities bulge with billionaires and tented camps, and still we kneel before the idol of the great God economy as it grows and grows like a cancer cell. And what if this ancient faith, he's talking about Christianity, is not an obstacle after all, but a way through? As we see the consequences of eating the forbidden fruit, of choosing power over humility, separation over communion, the stakes become clearer each day. Surrender or rebellion, sacrifice or conquest, death of the self or triumph of the will, the cross or the machine. We have always been offered the same choice. The gate is straight and the way is narrow, and maybe we will always fail to walk it, but is there any other road that leads home? The choice, the cross or the machine, the life that we receive through Christ's death, or surrendered alone to the machine of our own making. So Romans 8 answers these two questions. What's the story that gives my life meaning? And what's the power that gives my life influence? The story of Jesus and the power of the Spirit. The Spirit who gives life. And it's on offer for you. Whenever we pray, come Holy Spirit, he comes. I often doubt that. We talked about Alpha earlier, great way to explore the Christian faith. And one of the sessions on Alpha is the Holy Spirit one. And I think I've done that somehow, somewhere between 30 and 40 times I've done those talks. And every time I look at my notes and I think, this isn't a very good talk. I'm not a very good speaker. It's not very good weather outside. Holy Spirit, are you real? Will you really come? Every time I've seen God move. Over the last 7 or 8 years, I've done it in Pentonville Prison. Just this Wednesday, we had a session there. Prayed for a guy whose leg was so infected that it was due to be amputated. He was actually going to have to leave prison, get bail in order to have his leg amputated. And he cried for 2 hours because he's just obviously so distressed. His life is looking really, really challenging in terms of his sentence and everything, and he's going to have his leg amputated. We prayed for him to be healed. And today at the 11:30 service, the team that from KXC that goes in on Sunday and leads a service came straight from that service and gave testimony at the 11:30 that his leg has been healed. The nurse can't understand what's happened. They have no idea medically what has happened, but his leg has been healed and it doesn't need to be amputated. There was a guy there and I shared how before as a Christian, I couldn't really cry. I never really felt much emotion, but there's a verse in Ezekiel that says the Spirit will come and take your hard heart of stone and make it flesh. And as we prayed for the Spirit to come, he cried. And he came up to me afterwards. He's like, I cried. I can't remember when I cried. I've been following Jesus in prison, but I've never cried, but it doesn't feel sad. It feels good. I feel joyful. Maybe I'm getting a heart of flesh. There's this time in Edinburgh where we gather churches from different parts of the city to do this. Bits from like the nice bits and the bad bits of the city. Everyone all together asking the question, who is the Holy Spirit? Would he fill us? And I talked about tongues, the gift that the Spirit gives, where you get a language that you didn't learn, a way of praying, where the Spirit prays through you, and a powerful gift of the Spirit. And so a lady came up to me and was like, that sounds great. Can I have the gift of tongues? So we prayed for her, nothing happened. Prayed again, nothing happened. I then left, sent her sort of right. I was like, this is awkward now. Someone else can have a go. They prayed, nothing happened. So she sat down. Well, a few minutes later, I walked by her and I heard her praying and it was definitely, it wasn't English. I was like, what are you doing there? She's like, oh, just praying. I'm like, I think you're praying in tongues. She's like, no, I'm not. I think you might be. She's like, no, I've been doing that the last few weeks. I'm like, well, okay, well, tell me exactly what happened. She's like, well, I just started doing that it was a fourth week, wasn't it? They said, you know, you can pray anywhere. You don't need to go to church or pray with a priest. You can pray at home. So I got home and was doing the ironing and I gave it a go. But after a while, I didn't really know what to say. So then these noises started coming out of my mouth. I started making these noises. And do you know, I just felt better when I did it. I just felt more peaceful. I was like, that's tongues. You've got the gift of tongues. So, oh, that's nice. Anyway, the Spirit comes. When we ask, the Spirit moves.
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Madison, Ryan Ward and Geo. That's called Morning Messenger. Really, really nice. Make sure to check out more from Madison, Ryan Ward, by the way. Easily one of the most talented vocalists, not only in the Christian music industry, but I'd say out there at the moment in general. So the time has just gone 10 minutes to 8, nearly time for me to head off and say goodnight. Going to be handing over to our Life Issues team. I'll let you know a little bit more about what we can expect in a few moments' time. But as you may know, each and every Sunday night at this time, I'd just like to have something to leave you with, something encouraging, maybe something to make you chuckle. And so travel with me, if you will, to Washington, D.C. They've got a bit of a gardening life hack that has been adopted by this company that what they do, I don't really know how else to say this, but they have a team of sheep that will come and do your gardening for you. No, I kid you not. They're called lamb mowers, which is quite clever, actually. And their whole idea is that instead of noisy garden equipment, they'll bring a team of adorable sheep who will handle the job naturally, quietly, and with plenty of charm. They've already transported their team of, well, their flock, to hundreds of homes and businesses across the area, where what happens, they will set up this temporary fencing, unleash the sheep that will get straight to work, eating everything from overgrown weeds to poison ivy. Currently costing, don't know how you feel about this, about £145 for 2 hours. I mean, it's not bad. And when you see some of the before and after photos, they're pretty good as well. One thing that I loved hearing about, it turns out for larger properties, they even offer an overnight visit, or what they call a sheep over. A sheep over. I love it. That's clever. So the flock basically stays overnight and then will continue working through the tougher jobs. My only concern, and it didn't say anything about this in the article, which was a little bit concerning. What about the leftovers that the sheep are gonna leave all over the place? The little presents. What about those, guys? Are you gonna clean that up? No, don't drive. What about all of this?

And it's Forrest Frank on UCB One. Sadly, bringing us to the end of our time together today. My name's Joel Brown, and as ever, it's been a joy hanging out with you tonight. I'd love to do it again, same time next weekend. In between now and then, though, we're going to be hearing Life Issues next, titled Gospel Priorities in a Noisy World. Paul Hammond is going to be speaking to Peter Linus, UK Director of the Evangelical Alliance, and Janine Main, Territorial Leader for the Salvation Army in the UK and Ireland. He's then going to be handing over to Sarah Hine, who's got the wind down at 9. And that's a look at your Sunday night. God bless. Have a great evening and enjoy your bank holiday tomorrow. I'll catch you soon.

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1: And as always, a very warm welcome to this week's Life Issues. Now, I came across an article recently that posed the question, Netflix or Jesus? Now, obviously, other streaming platforms are available, and we're not setting out here to demonize Netflix, but as an indication of some of the voices that are around us, that call to us at the moment, the article had a basic premise, and it was, which do you prioritize in your life? Bible or box set? Prayer or playlist? Service or socials? In truth, for many of us, streaming probably has a higher slice of our pie chart than the spirit. And I do promise that's the end of the alliterations. But what are the priorities that the gospel might set in our lives? And how can we use the truth to get the right balance when it comes to our work, our leisure, our health, our choices, the world around us, and even AI? What is it is shaping us? What is it is creating our worldview? Is it the Bible or is it the voices that are around us? That is the box of cookies that we are hoping to open today. And joining me to explore it are Commissioner Janine Main, the Salvation Army's territorial leader for the Salvation Army in the UK and Ireland, and also Peter Linus, UK Director of the Evangelical Alliance, both of them being leaders in organisations that are willing to look beyond the traditional borders of faith and see what religion that God accepts, to quote James 1:27, really is. So how do they see the priorities of the gospel shaping their worldview and our worldview? Because Janine, if I start with you, it's fair to say that faith, seeing need and responding from the priority, the impetus of the gospel, I mean, fundamentally, that was the starting point for the Salvation Army, wasn't it?
2: Yeah, certainly it was. I think you've just quoted some words from James, and I think if I do the same similar thing, there's some words that he writes that say that it's no good just saying to somebody who's got no clothes or is cold and hungry, just God bless you. It's important to actually recognise the need and do something for it, really. So you're absolutely right. Salvation Army was grown out of seeing need, but with a great faith and understanding that that's where Jesus started, wasn't it? He walked among the people who were in need, who were marginalised, who were vulnerable, and he reached out to them and offered them well, salvation, of course, but life in all its fullness, basically. Mm. And in a similar way, I think that's what the Salvation Army is endeavouring to do. It offer people life in all its fullness, and very often that has to start with meeting a physical need or an emotional need and moving gently into a spiritual, an area of spiritual need also, and recognising those things are so closely linked together.
1: And having that understanding, Peter, of the priority of the gospel, the priorities that would have been in Jesus' heart. I mean, if we don't take our faith and apply it to the world and apply it to life in that sense, then it really isn't James 1:27 religion that is pleasing to God or that God accepts, is it?
3: Absolutely. I think it's a great passage. I work with the Evangelical Alliance. We've been around since 1846. So for us, part of that, the gospel is right at the core of what we do. One part of that is the unity in John 17 that Jesus talks about, and how our unity is part of our gospel witness into the world. So a big part of what we do is bring churches together around that frame. But it's not unity at any cost. And so what are that? When we were formed in 1846, the big conversation at the time, there was going to be a global gathering of evangelicals. And the big conversation was around slavery. Our American brothers and sisters were like, that's a secondary issue. They had different views on it. And the Brits, to be fair to them, said, no, that's not. That is so important. That's so fundamental to what we understand. We can't partner with you if you think slaveholding is okay. So actually, right at the start, there was a kind of separation on that ground. And that's the kind of maybe public policy area that I also get excited about. So the gospel leads us into these unity conversations, and the gospel, looking after those on the margins, will often be advocating for them in parliament or in the assemblies, as well as supporting ministries that are doing that work absolutely on the ground. But you come to some of those big topical issues, the widows and the orphans, well, there are different ways in which somebody can become an orphan, if you like, and the reverse of that. So something like abortion, I'm deeply passionate about a pro-life cause, how we engage in that, as well as providing the support services for those in a crisis pregnancy. I think that's where the different parts of the body come together and do a brilliant job as the church across the board. So it looks different for each of us, but absolutely has to have those arms and legs working out the gospel in reality. And that's what our friends and neighbours see. That's the bit that usually appeals to them. Yeah. Very few come in through the head first. It's usually they have come into a church environment, a small group, somebody's ministered to them, they've been supported, somebody's been there for them in a moment of crisis, and then they slowly journey towards what's driving you, and the questions flow from that.
4: So in terms of our looking outward and our living our lives, what are the sort of things that we mean when we start talking about the priorities of the gospel that drive this sort of behavior, that drive this sort of outreach, that drive our constraining of ourselves to a certain standard of behavior, our attitudes towards others and indeed towards othering perhaps, when we talk about those sorts of things, what are for you, and Janine, if we start with you and then we'll come back to Peter, what are the key things, the key priorities that kind of jump out to you that you go, this is what we are building this work on, because Jesus says, because the Bible says, because this is a principle of God's heart?
2: I think really clearly for us, particularly within the Salvation Army, we have taken that very clear commandment that Jesus said, the greatest commandment, to love God and to love others as you love yourself. And for us, you know, that's the essence, I think, well, for Christian living. It's the essence of how we live out the faith, that we believe, the faith in God that we have, is just to show love to one another. And if we're truly loving one another, then that means we want to meet one another's needs. I mean, service comes in so many different forms, doesn't it? Sometimes it's just sitting, being the person to listen to someone and understand them and not have to solve all their problems, but just listen. It can be giving somebody some tender, loving care in some way or other. And that's just, loving others comes out in so many different formats. I think that's the crux of the matter for us. Those are words of Jesus when he said, love God and love others. Love one another, love God, and love others as you love yourself.
4: And I'm interested to know that you talk about, and I think the Salvation Army talks about, that it is a spiritual discipline to be willing to give yourself in service, to make that sort of practical expression of faith by loving one another, being there. There is a sense that this is true worship. This is a spiritual constraint, not just a practical constraint.
2: Yeah, no, I think spiritual disciplines are common to, hopefully throughout the church, for people understanding that when we practice something, when we do something, it helps grow our muscles, you know? And if we practice a spiritual discipline, it helps grow our spiritual muscles. It deepens our faith. It deepens our understanding of God and Jesus, and allowing the Holy Spirit to work through us. And I truly believe that, you know, those muscles are strengthened by practicing. There are spiritual disciplines of engagement, one of which I believe is service and serving one another. There are spiritual disciplines, obviously, of abstention, when you withdraw from people, silence and solitude and prayer. They're more a different kind of spiritual discipline. Serving one another is a simple thing that we can do in God's name, and wanting to just to bring his love to them.
4: And there are many ways, Peter, of serving, and many ways, I suppose, of serving these sorts of priorities. But I wonder what are, you know, we've spoken many times about the way that we engage with things like the news. And I know that you are passionate about current affairs and passionate about things that are developing in the news. How we consume that, how we react to that, how we are a voice crying in the wilderness over stuff like that. That's service as well, but is it informed by that same basic priority, or are there other priorities that kind of inform and shape your thinking about that?
3: I think there are significant overlaps with what Janine was saying. I do love the news. That's part of both my job and probably part of who I am. So you're looking at what's happening in culture. And I think it's really easy to be overwhelmed by that. There are just news to every day. It just feels like, gosh, how did that happen? How is this the news? What's going on? So if that's the first thing that shapes who we are, I think that's really problematic. If we're not able to anchor ourselves back to the

0: Babylonian literature and culture for 3 whole years. And then he serves in the king's court. He's right in the midst of it. So I love the news and I will read the news, but got to anchor yourself first. It's guard your heart and then engage your brain for me. And so very practically, I will look at, you know, once I've spent time with God before that, that's got to shape things first. And then I'll look at something like the BBC News app. I want to see the big headlines. Then I'll go through 3 or 4 different news sources. Now that might be 10 or 15 minutes of my life. Some people are like, I don't have the time for that. Most of us consume some version. And then I'll try to read some longer form articles. Now I'm probably at the highest end of that. But I'm trying to get a variety of sources. I'm trying to look at different perspectives on the news. And I am trying to understand it because it's part of my role to speak into that and engage in that. But I think that's helpful for some people because people said, how do you do news? And I try and limit my time. I have a little thing that stops my social media and my Twitter or my X and others going above 15 minutes. Now, I can get around that. I'm not naive, but it just immediately tells me when I've hit that. So yeah. Same things I build in for my kids, I have a built into mine. So that helps me.
1: Don't you think, Peter, that by keeping abreast of the news and being aware of that, you're almost living life as a Christian in thinking on, not on 2 different levels, but thinking in 2 different ways, reading that news and then bringing those issues before the Lord often in prayer, praying for things that concern us, being aware of things. It's really, really crucial to enable us to engage with God in good communication with Him and to bring to Him those matters that concern us in the world or are concerning in the world.
0: Yeah, absolutely. For me, it's that circle, isn't it? So God informs my thinking as I engage with Him. Then I bring the things that I'm seeing back to Him, and then He continues to shape my thinking. And so I'm being shaped in that kind of cycle as it goes. And that's what I hope for other people. And that's sort of what I absolutely agree, 100%.
2: Yeah. But if I could just reference back to my introduction and that article that I read in Relevant Magazine, which fundamentally was saying, is there too much entertainment noise around us? And does that have a negative spiritual impact on us? The truth is, of course, that in the pie chart of our focus and our connection, very often we will prioritize the news, we will prioritize whatever box set we are streaming at the moment, or indeed what book we're reading or what hobby we've got. We will prioritize those things and let their voices speak to us more loudly than we will what the Bible says or what faith should be informing in us. I mean, it is the old sort of saw that for a lot of Christians, the Daily Mail is treated like the fifth gospel. I mean, there's a danger in that, Peter.
0: There's definitely a danger. So I think that's why what comes first is really important and shapes, which shapes your thinking. So if you go to the Daily Mail or any paper first and that shapes your thinking, then you're trying to read scripture now through the lens of what's going on in the world and what's now shaping. And I'm panicked by the latest piece of news I've just heard. So I think of it in the reverse and think, it's so chaotic out there. I think there's a really interesting moment where there's an increased openness to faith. And I think part of that is out of the chaos. We read about chaos in Genesis and God speaks order and life into the chaos. I'm not surprised that people are more open in the chaotic moment that we live in. I honestly don't know how my friends who don't yet know Jesus do life without a kind of shaping and founding story, without a community of people to do life with, and without a personal relationship with Jesus. Without all three of those, I would just be at sea every day. So I want to see it that way. But also I think there's a really interesting point. Somebody said it's really easy to become an expert in almost anything today because we waste so much time on all sorts of things. So he said, if you actually dedicate yourself to almost anything, you can become an expert. And there's both a negative in that, how distracted we are, and there's a positive. We actually have huge capacity if we discipline ourselves. And I'm really interested in spiritual disciplines again around fasting and as well as service, as well as spending time with God. Because I actually think in our current culture that's so driven by consumption, and it's really good at it's an attention economy. It's trying to get my attention. So if I can break that, and if we're being trained to do that, as we are as Christians, I think that's a really helpful countercultural thing. We speak to lots of other people, parents who are saying to us, how do you get your kids through X and Y? And I'm like, some of it's just a parent tells them. That's what we do. We often limit their time on phones and apps and various things, and we create other spaces that are more interesting, we think. So, of course I watch Netflix. I'm not going to say I don't, but it's relatively limited in the scheme of things. And then I have to make some decisions what I and my kids and others do with their time in a positive way. So I think there's actually great opportunities, massive challenges,

0: But I think we also need to look at where the opportunities are in this.
1: Yeah, but as a parent of teenagers, you've got an awful lot of pressures on them to actually push back about what you're saying and what you're feeling as a parent in that, haven't you? I mean, it's not simply mom and dad say, because their peers are opening up a hole, as indeed every generation. It was the same when we were youngsters, but every generation of teenagers does that to the despair of the older generation. How do you ensure that those gospel priorities are maintained within your family sphere?
0: So I'm sure Janine's got more wisdom in this. Maybe I'll say marry well first. So my wife's brilliant at thinking a little bit more about this, but she's really provoked and pushed me to think. You know, very practical stuff was our kids didn't have phones when they were in primary school. That was a low bar, it felt like, but it became higher as you talk about it. They don't have social media. Sorry, the 16-year-old's just got social media, as I would describe it, at 16, which is literally just the last few months. And I'm in that space. So she has to navigate the reality of her dad being a presence. So part of my work means I speak about issues in that space. Some of her friends are aware of that. So that leads to more open conversations. I guess that's a little different for us. But we do that. And then we're very intentional. I'm at most of their sports matches. That's a priority for me because I want to be both around them and around their friends in an environment that I understand. They both play hockey and volleyball, and I want to be in those spaces because we want to be present as parents around that. They're small but important steps. And so I stack my life. I travel a bit, I speak. So we'd stack our life in a particular way to allow us to do that. And it means it's time consuming. We go to a lot of hockey matches, get very cold sidelines. I love it. But we've made some decisions to say that's a real priority for us to be around, not just them, but their friends as well.
1: And Janine, it is in all of that, in that sphere, the importance of actually taking those gospel priorities about loving one another, about being shaped by what the Bible says first, about taking to heart the principles that God lays out as being the best principles, to actually take those within our family, our personal, our own health, our emotional, our spiritual, our physical health, well-being as well. I mean, it's not just about how we relate to the world out there. It is about how we relate to our internal, our sort of close-in circle.
2: There's an awful lot of intentionality to living as a Christian, isn't there? And I think, you know, we have to be very intentional about what we do. Peter's just talked about being intentional with his family. And I think for everyone, it's being proactive. It's being intentional about thinking, how do I live the gospel message, the life that Jesus lived? How do I live that today in 2026? How do I live in the way that Jesus would want me to live? And I think that is about making sure that we are as physically well as we can be, keeping, you know, wellness and well-being is important. A little bit of exercise. I don't do exercise, but I enjoy a good walk. And deliberately every day, take a longer walk to the station, a further station away than I could opt for. It's just to make sure that my physical well-being is well. And I think we have to be very intentional. We have to make some very intentional decisions as Christian men and women, to know how we can keep ourselves well and healthy, and to keep looking also to spend time with God in prayer, in silence, in solitude, and walking helps with that considerably. But I also think it's about making sure that we live with a sense of joy within us. We model the joy that God gives us in all that we do, so that other people can see this isn't a drudgery. The intentionality brings us freedom and joy and hope and peace in the chaos. And by living in that way, you hope that other people will notice also.
0: You know, a couple of things for us when it came to kids was technology. I'm not great at it, so I needed to know that and do a few hardware things. We set some limits and put some stuff in, and that was a one-time thing for me because I'm not great at organizing that. And then some software things, you'd be like the more culture around it and saying, you have these limits, but here's why we use it. Here's how we use it. You can call us out on it. We can always see everything on your phone. You can always lift up any of our phone. Nothing's hidden in our house from that point of view. So that was, I think, an important part of it. There's also different for each kid. So we had, I was like, here's the rules. And Rose is like, my wife's going, yeah, but our two kids react differently to that. So I had to learn probably a bit more about that, that you had to treat them differently. Much as I quite like rules, the lawyer in me, former lawyer. So they don't always think that's fair, but we're like, actually, you both react differently. And the last thing, maybe a very practical one for us, was we went to a church, continued to go to a church. So for a season, we might have moved on from it. It was a tough season, but our kids were thriving. And we should actually, and there's a whole conversation you could have about moving churches, what you're getting from. I don't want to be very clear about the consumerism, but we were in a struggling season. We were like, actually, they're really happy and we're able to get input from elsewhere and got community and we're engaging and we can cope with this. And so we said, it's worth staying on for them. And we've stayed on in there now that we're all really happy in that context. But there were tough seasons. We had to make a decision about their spiritual priority in a church over and above probably our own. And we felt, I think in hindsight, that was the right thing absolutely to do for them.
1: And I think it's interesting that we have talked about a whole range of things then and different elements that we can see link into priorities that are in the gospel message and in the biblical truth that we're looking to build our lives on. But, you know, we've talked about walking, we've talked about caring about people. I suppose some of those things would be expected. What we haven't talked about is maybe some of the less popular in a contemporary world principles, you know, things like truth and integrity and attitudes towards selfishness or condemnation or othering and so on. How do we respond from biblical gospel priorities, Peter, to, well, I've got a note that when we were prepping that you sent through, to an increasingly toxic political world. Now, you don't have to look far in the news to see what you mean by that, but how do we shape our response to it?
0: I think we've got to acknowledge with difficulty at first. I mean, that's not easy, and we've got a mixture of views in our churches, and I spend a reasonable amount of time with church leaders saying this is really real for them. They've got people coming in from very different backgrounds with very different political views, and they're coming together, and that is one of the beautiful things about the church. It's fantastic. But it also leads to challenges as people are a little bit more overt maybe about their political views. They're beginning to talk about them. They're linking them to their faith. I like parts of that. And great, your theology and your biblical thinking should be impacting your politics. But there's a way that's being articulated that's become a little more challenging, I would say, even in the last year or two. We've talked a little bit more about things like Christian nationalism on the rise and a more overt linking of those things. So then we've got to do a little unpicking. So I think that's good because we do have to have discipleship conversations. I think as a church in general, we're maybe not great at that. We've narrowed that down to, well, read your Bible, pray every day. Those are good things. That's kind of it for discipleship. We're like, yeah, but it actually has an impact on these deeper issues and how we engage politically. There are really big issues out there that I want to talk truthfully about assisted suicide or abortion or immigration. And there's lots of things that we want to be engaging in conversation. And there's points we're going to have to say, biblically, Christian-wise, I understand that you have a different view. I don't share it, but I respect your difference on that. And then there are others where I'm going to say, actually, I really struggle with how you're going to get there as a Christian. I'm really going to push and say, I think the beginning and the end of life, the value and dignity we place in life is so important, and really struggling with how you take an opposing view on that. And then lastly, I'll just say, with our kids, there's a little bit of conversation at each stage around that. I remember one example is like the kids were saying to me, well, that somebody in the class has two mummies and isn't that wrong? Now, with one child, if I said that's wrong, she's going to go everywhere and say that's wrong. So that wasn't going to be a helpful frame at that point. I have my views on that, but that wasn't the moment to say that to her because also that could go to a teacher and different things. So it was like, how do we frame? That's not what we want for you. That's not what we understand. It's not what we're putting a value on. It's not what we would aspire towards. And I don't think that's copping out. I think that's recognizing with young children how you might articulate that. And at a stage when they're older, we're going to articulate a little. And we have begun to say, okay, here's why. Here's what we're looking for. Here's what we understand the Bible to say about how you form relationships, how important this is, how critical the person you marry is to you, and what we would hope for and are praying for you, and how other people will take different views. And we understand that. And we don't think language of right or wrong is necessarily helpful, especially at a young age in a primary school context or something for you to be running in with. But we do have those views. I'm not shying away from them. And again, my older daughter, particularly with me on social media and talking about those issues, has to navigate the reality that I do speak quite openly about them. And my views are probably pretty well known. So navigating quite a lot of things, but trying to do that, the grace and truth is a hard balancing act to do. And particularly in this moment where our culture is less gracious and also has a very interesting understanding of what truth is.
1: What do you think, Janine? Because how we apply biblical principles, how we apply those gospel priorities to our relationships with those around us, and especially those we don't necessarily agree with or who don't agree with us, and sometimes can perhaps be a little harsh in their disagreement with us, how we respond to that has to be informed by those gospel priorities, doesn't it?
2: Yeah, and I think Peter talked about grace and truth, and those two words are really, really crucial. This is what I believe to be the truth, is how I would approach it. And having to speak to somebody, wanting to speak to somebody with full of grace. And not being able to impose my thoughts, but wanting to be respectful to one another. And very often it is walking. I think we're walking a tightrope at the moment as Christian men and women. And you know those big poles in the, you know, when some tightrope walker is walking along that tightrope with a long pole, very often that pole will literally sway from one side to the other as we try to wrestle with what is the truth? How do we convey this to other people in a gracious way? And how do we try and help people understand this is what I believe and this is why I believe it? But I think it's equally as important to try and live well with the differences we're in, with people who have different opinions. Peter talked about within a same church, we're going to have people in our congregations with various viewpoints coming towards certain matters from different angles. And we need to try and understand one another, but not necessarily agree. And it's not about to disagree well. Well, it is disagreeing well. It's not always saying, well, we need to agree to disagree. It's more about we really don't agree on this. We really don't agree. But can we, as Christian men and women, live together within some kind of unity, understanding that we have different viewpoints? And I think that's the tightrope that we're walking, and that's where the balancing pole sways from side to side. And I just need to say, you know, there is so much fake news, so much that AI is putting out on all kind of social media channels that you're thinking, is that real? Is that true? And you search down comments to see, is anybody else questioning whether this is real or not? And I think as Christian men and women, we've got one truth. The truth is that, you know, God sent Jesus Christ into the world to save the world, to bring us into his kingdom and to live those kingdom values. And that's how I try to live in a gracious way.
1: We'll cycle back to AI in a moment or two, but can we just pick up that thought, Peter, because that is what Janine is suggesting there. And I know it's a model that you would agree with, but it is a very different model to the world that we often live in, where in social media, in politics, in increasingly just in everyday life, it seems as though we yell at each other our opinion, and if people don't agree with us, then that's it. They are dead to us. We want nothing more to do with them. The idea of forgiveness, kindness, grace, willingness to accept, you disagree with me, but I still have a love and a concern and a genuine interest in you and a genuine desire for your good. And so that's a very different model, but it is a biblical model. It is the model that Jesus brought us, and it's also the model that actually enables meaningful conversation and meaningful debate. And that seems to be lacking around a lot of us at the moment.
0: Yeah, I think one of the reasons I love the church is one of the few places where you really get this diverse group of people coming together in terms of social class and ethnicity and thinking and politics and background. We're so into our little filter bubbles, and we so end up with people who are just like us in many other contexts. So the church forces us out of that. So one of the healthiest things I find when I'm talking about these topics is to talk with people I disagree with. If everybody in your world likes figure X, or everybody in your world dislikes figure X, that's a problem, because you're ending at a bubble where you're not really being challenged to think about it. So that's a really healthy aspect of that. I think the cancel culture that we have out there is deeply unhealthy, and our culture is beginning to realize that. It's like, you've got this thing wrong, we're going to cancel you, but it has no pathway back. So there is no forgiveness, redemption, no route back. I also think that's an incredible opportunity, because right at the core of the story we're talking about, of course, is forgiveness and redemption. So we get to say, yeah, I get the cancel bit. I get you thought that thing was wrong. I may not agree with you on that issue, but what can that person ever come back? That actress or actor who's cancelled because they said something way back in a social media post, is there any way back for them? It seems not in our culture. And so it's great to be able to talk. For me, these all lead to gospel conversation. What were previously seen as maybe the awkward conversations, the beginning of life, the end of life, sexuality, cancel culture, trans, you name it, AI, they're all leading to, actually, why do we think that thing's wrong? Everything reaches a point in our culture where people go, it's all just based on consent, like, let's say, sexuality. And then somebody said, okay, but these people are setting records for how many sexual encounters they can have. And most of our culture goes, it's just not good, it's wrong. And you're going, but why? Your only line was consent. Consent seems to be, and they have all consented. And yet our culture at large still feels it's just not right. And now we get a space for a really interesting conversation. Why isn't it? Because they know, right, relationships matter. They know, right, at the beginning and the end of life, our human dignity matters. And these are fundamentally Christian ideas. So people will come at that conversation in different ways. The kind of lawyer in me likes getting into that from that angle. And those issues lead me to gospel conversations. I was at a swimming pool, and this mom said to me, I don't agree with all your tweets, probably on sexuality or something, but I'm so glad you talk about this topic, and pointed down at the pool where our daughters are swimming. She said, it's not right they have to swim against boys, and it's definitely not right they might be in a changing room with a boy. And so we began a conversation why she was excited or passionate about that issue. And it was a different frame than my faith frame, but it gave a face for conversation, because we'd ended up at the same place from different journeys. So we got to talk about gospel and faith issues in a conversation. And I think that's one of the shifts in our culture. It's become acceptable again to talk more about faith. We've seen lots more people publicly talk about it. It's not without some complications as to who they are and what and how they frame it, but there's an openness to it. Even Richard Dawkins is saying he's a cultural Christian. Lots of people are talking about faith in a different way. So I'm excited about the gospel moment this has created.
1: And is there a priority, a principle, a fundamental in our understanding of the gospel, the message Jesus brought, to actually look for those positive opportunities rather than despair? Because a lot of us are inclined to look at the state of the world and to look at the secularization, especially of the Western world, and despair and sort of forsake all hope that things could be better. But actually, what you're saying is reframe that. Let's take a look at the world and let's see that this chaos that's going on is an opportunity for God to bring order.
2: Yeah, I think that's true. I think that's absolutely right, that we can take advantage of the toxicity, of the chaos, and we can speak into those matters and find a place where we've got a little bit of common ground, and it might only be a snippet. It might be just a fraction where we place our toes together. Yeah. And then we can work from there and have those conversations. What Peter just illustrated a minute ago is just such a great example of being able to reframe things.
0: And I think biblically, like, we often want to start the conversation at Genesis 3, at the fall. You've got a problem, sin. And we say, you sin, you're a sinner, but I've got the good news of Jesus and the gospel. But Genesis 1 comes before that. It was good, it was good, it was good, it was good. And there's lots in that around relationships and creation care and our understanding of kind of family and life together and what we're doing in the world that we can build a bridge towards. And so there's lots of different people and lots of different ways we can build the bridge. Now, there is a point. I'm not going to skip past. Of course, there is a fall moment. And in fact, it's the one doctrine we don't have to argue. We see it all around us, but we don't start there. The biblical text doesn't. Jesus built bridges in all sorts of ways, with stories into the commercial marketplace, wherever he was. He picked a story that people could resonate with. And so I think there's a lot of bridge building to be done, or it's naturally sitting there. It's actually quite easy to kind of come alongside others in this moment who are saying, I think we've gone too far on this. I think this is a problem. I'm worried about this. I'm like, yeah, I get it. Absolutely. No, I could introduce you to a shipping story that might want to reframe how you understand that. In fact, we have borrowed loads from that story. Many people want the fruit of the Christian story without the root.
1: Yes.
0: They want equality and compassion and dignity and human rights. And I'm like, those are all Christian ideas. Love to talk to you more about how those came about in our culture. That's going to work for some people. Others are just like, I want a sense of community. I'm feeling lonely and nice. Great. Come in. Love to invite you to our small group, to our walking group, to our life groups over here. Some people are in deep need. Like, fantastic. Salvation Army, Food Bank, to people wanting to serve right at that point of need. And then in that, there's a deeper conversation that's going on. And that's not a bait and switch. I think some people got nervous about that. This is absolutely core to who we are. We're always going to serve. And in that service, that is driven by our love of Jesus. So that's always going to take us to the least and the lost. And they look different. They will absolutely look like those without a home. They'll look like those who seem to have every privilege in the world and are deeply, deeply lost in the midst of all that. And then we're going to have a conversation that says, hey, can I introduce you to Jesus who radically changed my life? I'd love to tell you more.
1: So how do we move forward with that, Janine? I mean, how do we... those principles, that sort of sense, that model's probably a good word to use for it, isn't it? How do we carry that model? How do I carry that model forward in my everyday life, in my living experience, to ensure that that is what is shaping, that's what's guiding, that's what's constraining the way that I live, the way that I see, the way that I speak, the hope that dwells within me?
2: Yeah, well, there's a lot of reliance on God and His Holy Spirit within all of that. To pray every day, Lord, you know, I rely on you to help me through this day. And for me, there's a great deal of that understanding that God is in all I do. And there's a real desire to want to love other people the way God loves them. And I think if we have that desire in our hearts to want to love others, and then we will have that ability to have those conversations, those difficult conversations, to come alongside people who think differently, to come alongside people who look different, who would have a completely different opinion to myself. But underneath it all is a love that God gives me to be able to love them whenever they're thinking, believing, arguing, whatever the situation is. And every day, I have a prayer that comes, it's rooted in Psalm 25 that says, show me your way, O Lord, and let me walk in it. Mm. Show me your way. And if I can do it God's way, you know, there were a lot of people who disagreed with what Jesus was doing, and yet he still continued to walk that tightrope, that narrow path, that way where often it wasn't popular, but he he was in trouble from all sides so often. And yet he was able to still show great love and great compassion to one another. So, you know, that's a desire of my heart, really. That's how we do it.
1: And it's fair to say, Peter, that in recent months, the last couple of years, we have seen a radical change in the way in which technology is working in our world. And ubiquitous now, that AI seems to be invading every area. So, Peter Linus, UK Director of the Evangelical Alliance, what does the Bible say about AI and our relationship with it? How do the biblical principles shape what we do in and around AI?
0: So I think one of the things about AI for me is it's an accelerator. It just accelerates or multiplies the impact of the same underlying ethical decisions. So recently there's an app that enables you to kind of essentially put in a picture and undress it, or it can do your homework for you. It can kind of cheat code your way to various things. It doesn't matter what it is, it's accelerating the ability that was already there. You could do a version of all of those things before, and now it's accelerating. So recognizing that, I think it's going to push our ethical boundaries at every step and ask questions. Why is that right? Why is that wrong? I listened to somebody say that there's going to be an ethicist in probably every company going forward, the way there's kind of an HR director now. 20 years ago, you didn't have HR in a meaningful way. It was kind of very minor role. And now it's kind of at the top table. I think similarly with AI, because we can do almost anything with it as it continues to progress. Should we do it would be the question. I actually think that's a really interesting question. Why morally are these things right or wrong? But it is going to push the boundaries of deepfakes. It's going to push the boundaries of what we can trust. And I heard an Irish entrepreneur say this, a kind of business owner. He said, what's your kind of secret thought that you think nobody disagrees with, or your controversial idea? And he said, we're going to return to in-person sales. The guy kind of looked at him and said, what do you mean? He said, we're already getting these emails and we know that AI has been involved, and you can kind of sense them trying to persuade you and sell you something and push you in a particular direction. He said, as video improves, it'll do the same. And we'll be watching videos of people we think we know, and it's not even them. They've just taken, you know, a couple of minutes of their content and then regenerating all sorts of information. He said, the only thing we're going to trust is when you meet somebody face to face and they actually tell you something. And that got me thinking, because I thought, who has the biggest in-person sales network? Business language. But you know what I mean? Is it, to take his analogy, who has the biggest in-person sales network in the world? Who has a weekly meeting globally? And sometimes it frustrates people, and sometimes it's like the most onerous thing we do. Actually, the church is brilliantly positioned, because every week we gather in person. Every week we engage in community. And I think that's the only thing we're going to trust going forward. It's got massive challenges. There's a whole other world we could probably discuss, and I'm happy. I mean, I'm fascinated. But I think that's one. And last thing I'll say is this. I heard a guy say to me, AI is code. He's a preacher. He did his PhD in AI in 1995, I believe. I didn't realize it existed back then. And he's an Anglican minister as well. He's double PhD, super bright. But the one thing he told me got me thinking, because I do use ChatGPT, and I'm quite open with our team where I have used it and where I haven't. He said, always treat it like code. We humanize it, and then we complain it's being humanized. So I do say, please, ChatGPT, could you? And then he said, it's turning your words into code. If you humanize it, be really careful. Now, I've heard the counter argument, you need to treat everybody well and be careful not. But I do think, I have tried now recently with I'm doing ChatGPT to command it, if you like, in a coded way, like to tell it what to do, so that I don't accidentally kind of humanize ChatGPT. And I don't use the voice activation to try and keep it at stage detached. Now, that might seem like a minor thing, but it's little ways in which I'm trying to train my own brain. How do I think about the use of AI? And then how do I work with my kids as we think about it? And I'm explaining to them what I'm doing. Might be wrong, but I'm at least thinking now, what are the implications of this as it comes into my life? Because it's there. It's in my life. It's in my phone. I am using it even if I don't want to. Every time I use Google Maps, it's using that technology. Sometimes I'm intentionally using it, and I'm trying to understand when I'm using it. And be open to say, I've used it to do this, and I've given it this input, and then I've asked it to do this for me, and talk with the team more openly. Because in a couple of years, these conversations will seem a bit passe as it keeps moving. I think the biggest thing is that accelerator piece. Whatever you already are thinking and doing, it just allows you to multiply. So if you don't get the core right, character stuff, content, like, it's just going to multiply for good or for bad.
1: And at the end of the day, I suppose that is both the opportunity and the scary element of it, isn't it? Which will we focus on, the opportunity or the fear and the despair? Truth is, we are surrounded by voices that want to influence us, to call us to conform to their model of life, of opinion, of behavior, of attitudes, of priorities. Often, the priorities of the gospel are very different to the voices that yell at us. The servant king, the way, the truth, and the life, the one who turned over the table of the money changers. What he wants for us may well be a very different priority than the selfish self-promotion, or the economical with the truth, or the perpetually chasing the next pound attitude that seems to be around us. So, what sets our priorities in life? What shapes our living? What constrains our attitudes? Surely, if we are following him and serving his kingdom and doing his will, it should be his word that sets the tone of our lives. Not least because, as we've heard, it creates a different opportunity to the opportunity that seems to be impacting so many others. And that in itself creates an opportunity to convey this message of hope that we have been given and entrusted with. But also, surely it's not least because whatever we face, he knows the end from the beginning. His ways are true, and he has plans for our good. And if we will heed that and follow it, we can grow into the fullness of that. And let's be honest, that is an awful lot more than can be said for those other voices that are shouting around us, at us, or enticing us. You've been listening to UCB Life Issues. I'm Paul Hammond. Big thank you to my guests today, Peter Linus from the Evangelical Alliance and Janine Main from the Salvation Army. Guys, great to speak to you. Thank you for joining us.
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1: And thank you as well to Rebecca, our producer this week. Hey, why not join us next week for another Life Issues? Ta-da!

This is Sarah Hine, and after nine, you can join me for The Wind Down, the ideal chilled mix to help you relax. I'll bring you 2 hours of calming tunes from some of your favourite artists so you can finish the weekend well with your mind on God. The Wind Down, on the way straight after the news at nine.

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1: For the Lamb at the center of the throne will be their shepherd. 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

0: again.
1: Ben Potter, starting off this week's wind down. That is 5 a.m. If you're just tuning in, welcome along. You're with me, Sarah Hine, and this is the point in the week where we get to listen to some super chilled tunes. Wind down from the week that we've had and the day that we're having, and get ourselves ready for the week ahead.

Atreus and Christian Singleton, that is Keep Finding. And maybe you are wanting to find those moments where you uncover more of God and his goodness throughout your day. Have that conversation with God. We literally get to turn to him and say, show me more of you in my day. In this next hour, show me your love. Because we want to keep learning about him.

Okay, it's time for one of my favourites now. This is Saint and the Grey Havens, and they've taken on a tune that I'm hoping you already know, but this is such a beautiful version of it. There is a Redeemer.

0: So you are tuned in to The Wind Down on UCB One, and this is a couple of hours with a real mix of music, taking you from chill remixes to lo-fi tunes to stripped back acoustic songs, just to give you a bit of space to do exactly what the show's all about, to wind down.
1: Yeah.

Oscar Smith, have hope. And that's the great thing. Whatever our life is like, we will always have hope in our Creator, in our loving Father. This next song is absolutely beautiful. I feel like it's just able to transport you to a place of peace, to a place of God's love, where we just get to be held by Him, see more of Him in such a beautiful way. Austin Kukal, this is Redemption.

ISLY with new music. You deserve the praise. And that's the thing. It is about God, not about us, not about where we're at, how we're feeling, what life is like. It's about God's goodness and the fact that he is worthy. And even though we're not worthy, he showed us his grace and his mercy. And we get to receive that gift each and every day.

Usher Elliott and Jonathan Ogden, and that is Secret Place. And I wonder if you have that space where you get to go to, you can retreat to, knowing that you can meet with Jesus without any distractions. Maybe that's what this time is right here. And if you're thinking, do you know what, actually I don't have that yet, why don't you take a moment to aim for that right here.

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1: What do you mean?

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In a moment, I'm going to get on a stunning instrumental from Tanya Ilyasheva, but first up, Sajan Noreal on The Wind Down. It's always enough.

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1: Here I am. I stand at the door and knock. If anyone hears my voice and opens the door, I will come in and eat with that person, and they with me.

Well, you're tuned in to The Wind Down on UCB One, and you're with me, Sarah Hine, and I have got stunning music coming up for you, just like this, Ryan Fay and Madison Ryan Ward.

beautiful. And I think there's something so beautiful about all these collaborations. And I actually saw Brandon Lake talking about the importance of collaboration, of family coming together. And that's what we've got right here. So

Sarah Natalier and Math Apello, and that's their remix of Soft Hours. And I was saying before that there is real beauty in collaboration. Brandon Lake shared on social media about that's something that God is teaching him at the moment, how collaboration can be so beautiful because you see the kingdom in it, you see family in it. And actually, we were made to not just be in community with each other, but also to work with each other, to bring out the best in each other too, right?

New from Kimbiera, Tears Hit the Floor. And maybe you're hearing some of this music and it's getting you in the feels. Maybe it's healing something, maybe it's bringing up emotions that you've been pushing down or not understanding. But that's the beauty of this music that we get to listen to. It brings us closer to God and in different ways. Sometimes it's painful, sometimes it's really raw emotions, but we get to come to God as we are. And we get to work through whatever we have going on with our Father in heaven.

Lamb Culture, Jesus Is Mine. Now, I mentioned that this show is all about the chill tunes, whether it's lo-fi, whether it's acoustic, or whether it's a chilled remix just like this from Lauren Daigle.

good, isn't she? She's going to be at Big Church Festival this year, actually. So if you haven't got your tickets, make sure you head to ucb.co.uk, get your discounted tickets right there. This song I love from Lane Shuler, it's Jehovah.

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I was sleeping in the basement of a Mount Horeb home. There were snakes inside the closet, but I think I was alone. It went from weeks into months, and the years moved faster. There was you without me, there was me without any.

Callum McCall and Taylor Armstrong, Lost Without You. Maybe you felt that. Maybe that's how you feel right now. And you need to take a moment to actually say, do you know what, God, I've been going my way and I don't know where I'm heading, but I want to start following you. We are always able to turn back to him. Take a bit of time. Turn to Jesus, whatever that looks like. Maybe it's a big step back. Maybe it's just realigning yourself.

Another brilliant collaboration right there. Wild, Charlie Powers and Dominant Heat. And that is Holy. I've got more beautiful music on the way, just like this. ISLY with Vices.

It's a really tough song. It's a really tough thing to actually say. Do you know what? Yeah, I'm able to do that. Maybe you're thinking, I don't really have many enemies, but what about when you switch on the news and you hear about some really difficult stuff going on? How are we loving our neighbours? How are we loving everyone who Jesus puts in our life? You know, the people that cut us off in the road, the difficult people that you have to deal with. Maybe there's someone that's come to mind already. How do we show Jesus' love in that situation? Bethany Barry for you there, Love My Enemies. And right here, this is a pretty cool tune. Civilized Creature. And come with me with Wherever Kingdom.

Angie Rose, Oh You Are Way. Well, this has been The Wind Down on UTB One. You've been with me, Sarah Hine, and I've got time for one last tune. So I thought I'd get this one on because I think it's super beautiful and I think it's really great for us to actually create a bit of space where we can spend time with God in our own thoughts, with our own words. So this is a stunning instrumental of You Brought Heaven Down. Enjoy, and I'll catch you same time next week. God bless.

This is Andrew Palau. When we experience sorrows in this life, we should always remember God is compassionate and loving. We never want to forget that in this life, sin produces countless struggles and sorrows, and not everyone has the same amount of faith. Interesting. Some have a little bit of faith. Some have great faith. Regardless, we can count on God to keep all of His promises to us as believers. We see this vividly in John 3:16. For this is how God loved the world. He gave His one and only Son, so that everyone who believes in Him will not perish, but have eternal life. This world will not be free of suffering until the Lord makes everything new, the heavens new, the earth new. I very much look forward to those joys and the delights of heaven and the new heaven and the new earth. Think about it. Dwell on it. Will you do it today?

Hi, I'm Fred Drummond from Evangelical Alliance. I sometimes forget to be thankful. I come to God when I'm really struggling. It quite often goes like this. I have a great idea. I don't wait to find out whether God thinks it's a great idea. I just think it's probably the best thing that's happened in the kingdom for a generation. And then I bring it to God in a quick one-minute prayer. God, will you bless my fantastic idea? And then sometimes it completely falls apart. And then I've got to go and say, God, help me. But God, in his grace and mercy, so often does something. Cleans up the mess. Opens the right door. God is doing amazing things in you and through you. But let's not forget to be thankful.

It is OM53 and Give You Anything on UCB One. How are you doing? Just coming up on to 5 minutes past midnight on your Monday morning, the 25th of May. It's Brian Furr with you. You are most welcome in as we start out a brand new week together. And I do hope you had a blessed weekend. Coming up, got plenty of positive music and chat for you, including our artist in the spotlight. It is the band Unspoken this Monday. Do that in just a couple of moments. Also, we check in with our Christine Kane teacher. Do that right about 12:30. So whether you're winding down the weekend or maybe you're prepping to go back to work a little bit later, it really is a joy to be with you. Let's get into music with this. It's Holvi, now playing on UCB One.

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4: Jesus told parable about a guy who was rich and who built barns for himself, and he got richer still, and he thought, what am I going to do? I know, I'll pull the barns down and make even bigger barns and save more and say, eat, drink and be merry. And then God comes and says, you fool, you do not know that your life is required of you this night. And he had no time to then say, oh, I want to make a deathbed confession. None of us knows the day or the hour when our life will end. So to live a life of, yeah, I know there's a God, and, you know, I want to live life for me a bit first, you know, have a bit of fun in my teens and 20s, get my family grown up, get the kids through uni or apprenticeship, and then when I'm retired, you know, yeah, then I'll have time for God. You don't know if a bus might knock you down tomorrow. So the only chance you have is now. The safest chance you have is now to make a decision. Now.
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It is Natalie Lane and Church Kids on UCB1 through the night on a Monday morning. It's a Brian Farrell with you. Time now to check in with our artists in the spotlight. And this Monday morning, it is a focus on the band Unspoken. Now, this band formed back in 2003, and they blend Christian music with pop, soul, and rock influences, giving them a really unique sound in Christian radio. Now, their hit song, Start a Fire, became a number one Christian single, and it helped launch the band onto major tours with artists like Casting Crowns and also Mercy Me. Now, their lead singer, Chad Matson, has openly stated that the band's mission is to bring messages of hope, faith, and encouragement through their music, especially for people walking through difficult seasons. Well, amen to that. Here is Unspoken and what he says about you on UCB1.

Hannah Kerr and If I Were You on UCB One Monday Overnight Show. It's Brian Furr with you just after 20 past midnight. And of course, you can check in, say hello to me, let me know where you're listening from, brian@ucb.co.uk. Let's take a listen to new music on the playlist for the month of May. And this next track, it's a collaboration from Johnny Riggs alongside Lucy Grimble. It's called Bless You.

0: K. Anthony and Falling on UCB1. Through the night, it's Brian Furrow with you, just coming up on to 12:30. Time now to check in with our Christine Cain teaching. Now this morning, Christine says, sometimes we can feel unwanted or abandoned, but our Father in heaven knows us and loves us. Now there is a process taking place to realize our God-given dreams and see them grow. Here's Christine.
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2: I am so grateful that you have joined us today. You know, I believe that you're going to hear a word from God, and it's going to help catapult you into your God-given purpose and destiny. I couldn't be more thrilled about today, and I want to remind you from the outset that God loves you. God's got a plan, purpose, and destiny for your life. God sees you. God knows you. God cares about you. And I believe that each and every person was born on purpose and for a God-given purpose. You were created by God to glorify God and to make a difference in your generation. I want to remind you that your life's not a divine experiment, but it is a deliberate project that's been designed by God to fulfill a purpose that your generation needs. So many of us think we're just here by accident, but I want to remind you, you are here on purpose for a purpose. We read in the scripture, in the book of Ephesians, chapter 2, verse 10, that we are God's workmanship and that we've been created for good works that God prepared beforehand that you and I should walk in them. I want you to catch that. We are God's workmanship. We've been created for a purpose. That purpose is good works. And these good works were prepared for us before we even got to planet Earth. We have been saved by grace for good works. I want to remind you, you are not the result of some cosmic accident. And you know, for me, this means the world to me, and I'm sure it's going to mean the world to you, because there is so much going on in the earth today that we kind of think, are we just here by accident? Like, how did I get here? What am I here for? And where am I going? And you know, for me, this is deeply meaningful. I personally have never met my biological parents. You know, I was left in a hospital on the 23rd of September, 1966. My birth certificate, actually on it, it says child's name, unnamed. So I was unnamed, and my social worker report implied that I was unwanted when I was born. So I've got to tell you, it means the world to me to know that God actually created me on purpose and for a purpose. And maybe you're on the other side of the screen today, and you know what that feels like as well. You know what it feels like to perhaps not be wanted, or to feel like you were abandoned, or to feel like somehow you were a mistake or a failure, or simply unknown. Perhaps a parent said to you, I wish you were never born. You're just a mistake. You should never be. So many people have heard that. Lovers have walked away from them. Ex-spouses have walked away from them and said to you that you're not worth anything, and we've internalized that, and we believe that, and we somehow think I'm just a cosmic mistake. But I'm here today to remind you that your Heavenly Father knows you. He loves you. He created you and has a plan for your life. God has planted a unique and fascinating dream in the heart of every person. Your world and your God eagerly await and anticipate the fulfillment of that dream. There is more in you than you realize. So you might say to me today, you know what, Chris? How do you know that God's got a dream for my life? Like, I had someone say this to me. I was out speaking. They're like, how do you know, Chris? Like, what are you, a fortune teller? How do you know that God's got a dream for my life? And you know, so many people just say, I can't see anything beyond just getting through this day. Man, if I just make it, if I just make it, if I could just pay the bills, if I could just get to bed and I've sort of still got my mind, if I could just make it through, Chris, that's all I see. I can't even imagine a greater purpose. Well, I want to remind you that Jeremiah chapter 29, verse 11, it shows us that the scripture says, for I know the plans I have for you, declares the Lord, plans to prosper you and not to harm you, plans to give you a future and a hope. God knows the plans he's got for your life. And my purpose in this teaching, in this series that we're going to do, is I really hope that you are inspired to find out what God's plan is for your life. You see, so many people, they live their lives by default and not by design. Let's not just let life pass us by. Let's make a decision from the outset that we are going to live with intentionality to bring great glory to our God. You know, we've only got one life and we need to make it count for the glory of God. I believe that Jesus came to give us a victorious, overcoming, passionate, purpose-driven life that makes a difference in our generation. In John 10:10, he says, I came that you might have life, and not just normal life, but life that is more abundant. I believe that fulfilling the dream that God's placed in your heart is what gives purpose and meaning to life. You know, you're really not even living until you find God's purpose and you fulfill it in your life. God's got a vision and a dream for you that are supposed to be carried out right into eternity, because that's what's pulling it. What's pulling our ultimate purpose is eternity. Paul said, as he came to the end of his race, he said, I have run my race. I have finished my course. You see, there was a purpose for his being on the planet. There's got to be a why to our life, a reason for why we are here. You and I, we're a product of eternity. And God has positioned us in time, and he's given us gifts and talents for the purpose of serving our generation. I want to remind you today, you are not a mistake. You are unique. You are special. You are irreplaceable. There is a job that only you could do on the planet. God specifically and specially designed you for it. We're each unique and we each have a distinct purpose. You know, there are over 8 billion people on the planet, but not one of them has got your fingerprints. I want to remind you today, you are an original. You are one of a kind. God wanted you to be perpetually valuable, so he made you permanently rare. In this series, as you could tell, I'm excited about this series. It's my prayer that you're going to discover how to give birth to the dreams that God has placed within you. I want you to know that giving birth to our dreams is very similar to giving birth in the natural. So now all the guys are already freaking out, but I want you to stay with me. You know, there is when you're giving birth, when you're going to get pregnant, there's conception. There is you carrying it, you're carrying the child, and then there's labor. There's a whole lot of stretching and growing that happens in between the labor and the conception. That's what we're going to talk about. You see, the conceiving part is the fun part, and the laboring, well, that's the hard part. But every part of the process is necessary to give birth to those dreams. I really want to encourage the guys to hang in there with me. I know that kind of all this talk about giving birth is making you queasy, but trust me, the process is the same for you as it is for us girls when it comes to giving birth to your God dream. So let's start this process. I want to unpack this process, because we're living in a time where people either think, you know, the world is full of so much conflict, so much chaos, so much pain, so much suffering, so much grief, so much loss, and all that is true, that it's very hard to think beyond today. We're so busy living in the urgent, we're living in the immediate, we're living in the now moment, that we can't even imagine that God's got a purpose and a plan for us. I want to stir that up for some people in this series. I want to remind you that God looks back into time from eternity, and we could always look forward to Jesus. But there are others of us, and we've got so many dreams and so many plans, but the fact is that we're not prepared to commit to the process. Let me just say, giving birth to your God-given dream is not like a snap and upload on Instagram. It's kind of like, I've had this little dream and now I'm going to post a picture of it and that's it. There is a process from conception to labor to birth. And it doesn't matter who you are. It doesn't matter how gifted you are, how talented you are, how connected you are, how resourced you are. All of us have to go through a process of conceiving the God dream, carrying the God dream, laboring to birth the God dream, and then birthing the God dream, and then raising the God dream. It's actually a process.
1: 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That was Christine Kane. 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
0: And that's our Christine Kane teaching this morning. And remember, you can listen back to any of Christine's teachings that have been broadcast within the last 14 days on our replay service. 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

This is Used to Be One Through the Night. It's Brian Farr with you. And a reminder, I'm with you all this week on The Overnight Show. And you can chat to me anytime, brian@ucb.co.uk. Sometimes I'm in the middle of lining up music or fixing microphones. So if I don't reply to you straight away, don't worry, I will get back to you. brian@ucb.co.uk. Let me know where you're listening from this morning.

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It's Brian Furr with you. And don't forget, every weeknight on UCB One, we have our specialist music shows. 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It's Sarah Hine and The Vibe from 10 o'clock tonight on UCB1.

0: Matthew Parker alongside Xander Sallows, that is Ebb and Flow on UCB One. We're heading towards our 1 o'clock news, but don't go anywhere because after one, we're going to check in with our night blessing and our UCB word for today. 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
2: From the Sky News Centre at 1, Sir Keir Starmer says...